That's the single High Demand from Edmonton-based, Canadian-raised Arden, an artist who emerged from the hip-hop space with swift intensity and is now paving his own lane, drawing inspirations from, I guess, you know, J. Cole, Anderson .Paak, and many more. Before that, it was Kato and the song Red Room Freestyle. They are from Toronto, and they have built a cool reputation for blending hip-hop, trap production, and melodic sounds. The album that this song is on, or rather EP, is slated for June 19th, and that's done deliberately. That is the date that coincides with Juneteenth, and that is the American federal holiday commemorating the end of slavery in the United States and celebrating Black freedom, culture, and resilience. Now we've got music from Sister Ray, Chewing on the Rhine, hailing from Sturgeon County, Alberta, and now based in Toronto. Sister Ray emerged with widespread attention when their album, the debut album that they put out, Communion, was longlisted for the 2022 Polaris Prize. And the follow-up EP, Teeth, in 2024 was the latest release that is really cool. They're an indie folk sort of artist, reminiscent of Tom Waits meets Lucinda Williams, I'd say. And they've supported a great act by the name of Hooray for the Riff Raff on that tour and performed at Pitchfork Festival in Paris. Here is Chewing on the Rind by Sister Ray on the Jukebox.

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That is music from the album Off My Stars, released in 2023 out of Los Angeles, California, Sam Balasucci. Yes, a wonderful artist who's been around for quite some time playing some great music for you. My name's Julian Taylor. We've got music from Jennifer Hudson coming up from the Dreamgirls soundtrack. And I am telling you, I'm not going. Also, Krisha Turner is on the show. And the song we're going to play from this Alberta artist is called Your Ego. Five-time Juno Award nominee returns with a brilliant song. And it is like neo-jazz reckoning. It's awesome. I hope you dig that. And we're also going to play something from our good pal, Mimi O'Boniswin, and the song Steady. Here it is on the jukebox.

0: Hi, I'm Julian Taylor, and I would like to congratulate Yamaha Guitars Canada on their 60th anniversary in 2026. Keep your eyes and ears tuned to the jukebox as we have some fun stuff coming up.
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From way back in the day, Cherry Bomb by the Rock and Rollers, The Runaways, an all-female band that came out onto the scene and just blew everybody away. Joan Jett, Kim Fowley, and Cherry Curry, who sang the lead vocals, from Los Angeles, California in 1976. And that song was the debut single by the band, and it is one of the best debut singles of all time. It peaked at number 6 on the Billboard Bumbling Under Hot 100 and was also ranked as 52 on VH1's Greatest Hard Rock Songs of All Time. Julian Taylor here. We're going to be spinning something from an artist by the name of Iola from Russia. And the song is called Home. It's performed by a folk electro pop group, a trio actually, that was formed in Ufa. Julian Taylor here. I'm your host on the Jukebox, and we've got a song coming up from J. Lee Wolf. We also have Kanon with Refugee. And from Montreal, we've got a song from Dominique Fizame and Sin Apson. It's called Stand Tall. It's from 2022. It appears as a standalone single on Global Music Volume 2. And here it is on the Jukebox.

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From Stratford-based artist Dana Manning, A Dream Lives in Your Heart, a brand new release from the artist who's been on the scene for quite some time. This song was co-produced with Derek Downham, who's also been on the scene for a long time. And I've known them ever since I was a kid. Both have been working really hard at music and continue to amaze. Julian Taylor here. I'm your host. You're listening to The Jukebox. And we've got something from Dierks Bentley. What Was I Thinking? This is from Phoenix, Arizona, and he is a country artist who has been on the scene ever since the early 2000s. Here is What Was I Thinking on The Jukebox.

That is music from David LaRonde, and he is from Lake Temagami, which is in northern Ontario. I've been to Lake Temagami a few times, actually. When I was a kid, we did some wonderful canoe trips up there. It's a wicked place to go visit. He's a Canadian Indigenous songwriter from a place that just breathes in his music, and I hope you enjoy the song, I Know I Can Fly. I did. Before that, Brent Thomas Diabo, Storms Come Rolling In. Splits his time between Toronto, and Nashville these days, but he's originally from Ganawage. And that is a 2021 release. It reminds me of Sturgill Simpson and also Steve Earle's son, Justin Towns Earle, who I'm a huge fan of. So lovely to hear Brent on the show again. Now, it's brand new music from one of the Beasties, Mike D, Witch Up. This is the first release from a Beastie in over a decade since Adam's passing. It's got a cool beat, I dig it, and it's fun. Hope you enjoy it too. Here it is on the jukebox.

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That is Lydia Prasad from Low Light, her 2019 release, Let Me Show You. What a record that is, honestly. She blows me away every time she puts something out, and I just want more people to hear Lydia Prasad. She performs with Dwayne Gretzky often, but on her own, she is a force of nature and one of my favorite Toronto artists for sure. Julian Taylor here, and you are listening to The Jukebox. We have music coming up from an artist who is based in both Pittsburgh and Nigeria. It is Tunde Adebimbe, and the song is called Drop. It came out last year. This is an American musician and singer-songwriter and actor, as well as visual artist. He came to America as a Nigerian immigrant with his parents, and they split the time between both. Rapper Nij B is on the show from LaRange, Saskatchewan, and recently, Nij won a award in Louisiana. I ran into him at Pearson International Airport, and he was carrying a big old trophy for a rap award that he won down there. So congratulations. Also, Blessing Ofor is on the show. That's coming up from Nashville, Tennessee. This is also a Nigerian-born artist that sings gospel and contemporary Christian music. We're going to play a song called My Tribe by Blessing Ofor coming up just after The Spinners. Yes, I'll Be Around. What a sound. From Detroit, Michigan, USA, Motor City, Motown City. It's The Spinners right here on The Jukebox.

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0: By far, one of the coolest guitar intros to any song I've ever heard. Crazy on You, Heart, from Seattle, Washington. After Hendrix, but before Nirvana and the grunge movement, it's almost as if Nancy and Anne are like right there in the precipice, like they combined the two and created this incredible band. And I love Heart. What a kick-ass band they are. Julian Taylor here. You're listening to The Jukebox. And Jerry Reed is on the show, following Chet Atkins. And these are picks by J.P. Cormier. I had a chance to sit down with J.P. Cormier in Nova Scotia and chat about guitars. This week, J.P. is our Yamaha Featured Artist of the Month, and I had a great chat with him. Here's a little bit of that, following his select choices of material for you to listen to. And they are some of the greatest guitar players in the world, Chet Atkins and Jerry Reed, right after J.P. Cormier on The Jukebox.
1: Best guitar solo of all time. What do you think that is? It's a tough one.
2: No, it's not for me.
1: No? Okay.
2: The middle solo of Far Beyond the Sun by Yngwie Malmsteen.
1: I don't know that one. Okay.
2: It's the greatest guitar solo I've ever heard in my entire life.
1: All right, hold on. I got to look that up.
2: It'll scare you to death.
1: Sorry, go ahead. JP, tell me again.
2: Far Beyond the Sun, Yngwie Malmsteen. You know who Yngwie is, right?
1: Yeah, of course. Yeah, I got it.
2: Yeah. Most people, some people don't anymore.
1: Okay.
2: But that right there, it'll tear your skull off.
1: I can't wait.
2: It's pretty wicked.
1: Completely ripped right off. I love it.
2: Oh, yeah. Your whole everything. Hair gone. Everything. Eyelids.
1: Eyelids,
2: nothing
1: hair,
2: left.
1: Skull.
2: Elbow. Everything.
1: Right on. So is that the guitar player that you admire the most then? Is it Yngwie?
2: It is not. It's just a moment, I think, in my life when I first discovered him, I used all his tools and mechanics in my own playing to be able to play stuff like The Mathematician. And I like his technique for speed, right hand speed, is infallible. And I watched him and learned. I just took note of everything he was doing and transposed it onto a flat top and realized, hell, this works, as I don't need to play near as fast as he's playing, but I almost as fast and get the job done, because what I'm doing is not as complex as what he's doing, like melodically. And so he altered my thought process on speed, on being able to shred and how to get around the fingerboard cheating, which I do all the time. And I teach it in my online school. Like, you got to be able to cheat. The way you cheat is to always find the easiest way to go from point A to point B using open strings as bridges.
1: Okay.
2: And something I learned just by virtue of the kind of tunes I was learning when I was a kid. I always say that, like, when we talk about my online school, which is called Master Music Method, the whole concept of it is I started to learn when I was 5, and by the time I was like 8, I had memorized and then like just half a dozen Chet Atkins records by heart, the whole albums, every cut, and could play it Jesus like Christ. Chet. But the point of that is I learned all that knowledge went into a permanent encyclopedia in my head. So when I changed music and switched over to Doc Watson, Django Reinhardt, Tony Rice, all the Chet knowledge stayed there. And guitar is universal. Like, it's weird. It doesn't matter who you are, who you listen to. There's a toolbox that every single guitar player draws from. The tools are identical. And if you can identify them, you're laughing. You can learn to do anything because you're working out of the same toolbox. And they're really banal. They're not complicated. They're so simple that they escape people because you don't know what you're looking for.
1: Yeah, I
2: can't. And you're not sure what you're looking for. So you miss the things that you could pick up. And when you do pick them up, you go, well, this is easy. Why didn't I think of this? And so that's what I teach.
1: Mm-hmm.
2: I teach people all the aha moments that I had in my life with, and I take out all the work in between them and just give them the moments. And then they can apply that to what they do already or what they're going to learn. Right.
1: Right.
2: Yeah. So I'm a severe guitar head. Don't even get me started talking about guitar is the greatest thing that's ever been invented. It's a universal language. It's a translator. It's a translator for the soul, the heart, everything that you want to say in your life that you might not want to bring out of your mouth, you can bring out of your hands.
1: Yeah, I agree with 100%.
2: Yeah.
1: I'm really trying to find those things that open up my palate to learning those little tricks, because I've never thought of myself as a great guitar player, but more of a rhythm player. And over the years, trying to figure out those kind of things. I can't believe that 8 years old, you were playing Chet Atkins records back and forth. That's crazy.
2: Yeah.

0: mathematics and like all these things, right? Mm-hmm. So I was hardwired for it, and I was around it all the time. My mother played, two brothers played. There was a turntable with a record on it all the time in my house. I was just exposed to it constantly. So
1: yeah, that's amazing, man. JP, thanks for taking the time to chat with me this morning. I really
0: appreciate it. Brother, I'm glad you thought of me.
1: Of course. I hope that our paths run into each other very soon. Did we get who was the guitar player that you admire the most then?
0: It would have to be Chet.
1: Chet.
0: Cool, man. Chet Atkins pretty well invented the guitar, like for modern players, like even if you're not a fingerstyle player, he did things that translate across everything. Just the breadth of knowledge he had is it's unrivaled. There's nobody that I don't think that I can think of that ever had the sheer breadth of knowledge he had. And then standing right beside him are guys like Jerry Reed.
1: Yeah, I love Jerry.
0: Or another guy who just took the guitar to another level that no one's ever been able to repeat. Yeah. People try to play like him, but they can't. It was him and him alone. And for flat pickers, you got Doc Watson was my biggest hero. Mm-hmm. He had the best economy of movement and tone and speed of any player I ever heard. And he led to the greats, you know, the giants like Tony Rice and Dan Crary. And now today you got Billy Strings and Trey Hensley. And all these guys studied the same people I did.
1: Yeah.
0: So, yeah, it's pretty awesome.
1: That is awesome. What about Tony Manuel?
0: Oh, I love Tommy. I think Tommy's the best guitar player that's alive right now. He's an absolute monster. There's nothing he can't do.
1: Very cool, man. Listen, yeah. I hope that I'm coming out to Halifax area for the Jamboree thing. Are you around that hood?
0: What time is that happening?
1: I think it's in August. I'd love to see you. I'd love to hang if you're there.
0: There's a vast possibility that I'll be playing around here somewhere then. I don't know. It's hard to say. I don't travel to the U.S. anymore, so we've been working a lot in Canada. And there's lots of places to work yet.
1: Yeah, man. So let's just keep in touch. And please send me that song. I'd love to hear it, man.
0: I will. I'll ship it off to you today.
1: Cool with it. And I could play it on the show, you know, if you're cool.
0: Yeah, you'd be more than welcome to.
1: Amazing.

0: 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Instrument sales, service, rentals, lessons, you name it.
1: This is Julian Taylor's Jukebox.

Another one of JP's choice picks from 1984. That is Yngwie Malmsteen with Far Beyond the Sun. This is JP's favorite guitar solo of all time, or the best guitar solo that he's ever heard. And I totally get it. Very cool stuff. We've got music coming up from Street Pharmacy. This is brand new music from Street Pharmacy. They're from Welland, Ontario. And this is the band's 20th anniversary. Very cool stuff. Ryan Guay is an incredible writer and frontman and has been, pointing that band in the wonderful direction that they've been going in for years. And they've recently been getting some amazing success, having a couple of songs on the Indigenous Music Countdown and what have you. It's been amazing to see. Here is All We Wanna Do Is Party by Street Pharmacy on the Jukebox.

Julian Taylor here, and you are listening to The Jukebox. That is music from Adrian Roy. It's called Welcome to One Man Town. It's live from Plectrum, and he is an awesome singer-songwriter. Describes his music as Americana folk, and I would agree with him. He's from London, UK, and we've crossed paths a couple times during Americana UK Fest, so happy to play him on the show. Now it is music from a wonderful producer by the name of Mark Merlihan, and he is from Lynn Lake, Manitoba, raised in Thunder Bay, Ontario, and he has a band with his two sons, Cole and Fox. They're called Kind of Sea. We've played them a couple times on the show, and it's always a jam. So here it is, Eternal, on The Jukebox by Kind of Sea.

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1: This is Julian Taylor's Jukebox.

Oh yeah, baby. One of my favorite reggae songs from the master himself, Peter Tosh, in the album Legalize It. Whatcha Gonna Do? I love that track. Really funny story about this record, actually. I bought it for my partner a couple years ago for Christmas. Brand new, actually, from a record store. And when we sat down that Christmas to listen to side one of Legalize It, everything was fine. And I was like, you got to hear side two. It's really amazing. So we put on side two, and guess what? It turned out to be Nat King Cole's Christmas record. I don't know how it happened, but it worked out. We had a really good time, and now it's a one-of-a-kind record. So that's pretty cool. She had to go buy the other copy of both so that it could match up. So she's got an amazing record collection. Just letting you know. I'm Julian Taylor. You're listening to The Jukebox. We're going to hear something from Ketravine. This is Ketronada featuring Pharrell Williams. From Montreal and Portland, Oregon, here is Forever on The Jukebox.

My name's Julian Taylor, and you've been listening to The Jukebox. Thanks so much for tuning in to the show. We just played a tune called Take Us from 2019, and Kalia. This is an indigenous hip-hop artist. We love playing this kind of music because it's got some really cool old-school 90s beats, but it also pushes past the limits and talks about reaching for dreams and unity among all people, which we do love. Tyler Oigama is on the show as well. We played that before, featuring Amelia Jace, and that is from Eastman, Manitoba, and they are hip-hop royalty out there. Tyler Oigama has played all across the country and draws inspiration from artists like Post Malone and others like Jay-Z and, you know, the classics, some of the classics. I've got one more song to play for you. It's a fun one. It's one that my mom has always enjoyed and that she introduced me to at a young age. But before I get to that, I want to thank my amazing team for helping me put this show together. Each and every week, they do an incredible job, and I wouldn't be able to do it without them. So thank you guys and gals. Really do appreciate y'all. And we also have a big thank you to send out to all the stations that play this show. Our station partners are amazing. Thank you for getting this to people's ears. And to our sponsors, thanks for helping us keep the show together and running. And moving along, here we go. Here is The Emotions, yeah, from the disco era and the album Rejoice. This is just before the disco era hits because you can still hear a lot of the R&B influence in this song. It's from 1977. This is Best of My Love on the Jukebox. Until next week, ciao bananas. And remember, it's nice to be nice.

Hello and welcome in to Backbeat. I'm Lauren Van Sinkler, and I've brought in a lovely bunch of old records to play for the next hour, so I hope you can stick around. Let's start off the show with my man Eddie Cleanhead Vinson. He's going to sing about something you hear a lot in these old records, trains. This one's a lonesome train.

Merle Travis, playing the way only Merle Travis could. 1947 for that one, called Merle's Boogie Woogie. And the next record in my pile says on the label it's by Dr. Clayton's buddy. Well, who's Dr. Clayton? He was very famous at the time, again, mid-1940s. Not many people remember him now, though most people are familiar with Dr. Clayton's buddy. He later started calling himself Sonny Land Slim, and this is his song, Broke and Hungry.

the original Silver Echo, with a recording that many people might refer to as gospel. Technically, it's Jubilee-style spiritual singing. That one called The Prodigal Son. And I've got another great vocal harmony group next on Backbeat. This group called themselves the Checkers, and they formed a sort of a tribute band for the Dominoes, one of the prominent vocal groups of the time. Then two of the main members of the Dominoes, Charlie White and Bill Brown, left that group because they didn't get along with Billy Ward and joined the Checkers, making them maybe one of the best vocal harmony groups of the time. Here is the Checkers from 1952. Love Wasn't There.

K-Star and the Cristolette All-Stars and the St. Louis Blues. The Cristolette was the name of the label that they were recording for, and the All-Stars included some great players like Barney Bagard, Red Callender, Zooty Singleton, some of the best jazz players in the business. So let's stick with jazz for a little bit here on Backbeat. I got Duke Ellington's orchestra up next. You may think this is a female doing the vocalist, but actually it's his trumpeter, Ray Nance. Song is, "Just Squeeze Me, Don't Tease Me."

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But God don't like it. I know, I'm so glad he don't like it.

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Let grocery bills get behind. They draw their money once a week and they drink it all up.

Sister Rosetta Tharpe, and God Don't Like It. You are listening to Backbeat. I'm Lauren Van Sinkler, getting through the pile of old records once again. Next up, I've got an old record from the Sun Studios in Memphis, Tennessee. In fact, this is one of the first white artists to record for that label, though when you listen to it, you'd never guess it. This is Harmonica Frank and the Howlin' Tomcat.

I've been howling the whole night long. I'm a howling tomcat, mama. I've been howling.

Oh, howl like I never howled before.

And that was Kanui and Lula, they being William Kanui, who was born in Hawaii, and Lucy Schmidt, who was not. They were based in Europe for their professional careers during the Hawaiian music craze, and I'd say they kind of played up the novelty aspects of the music there. Though the Hawaiian music craze also put the steel guitar into country and blues music, one of the great country masters of that instrument was Leon McAuliffe. Here he is with one of his signature tunes, the Boot Heel Drag.

from the swamplands of Louisiana, that was Rusty and Doug Kershaw and Your Crazy, Crazy Heart. Moving right along on Backbeat, next up is Jimmy Witherspoon with the Cane River Blues.

0: too. I think you'll do, honey. 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
1: From Montreal, that was Dawn Tyler Watson, and I'm feeling kind of rotten. And next on Backbeat, I've got Merle Kilgore. He's feeling pretty good. In fact, he's seeing double and feeling single.

Ernie Cato, wanted, $10,000 reward. A lot of money back in 1961. That was issued as the flip side to his big hit, Mother-in-Law. You can hear Alan Toussaint's great production work in there. He also wrote that. I don't think it's his best writing effort, but you know, still. This next record was written by Hank Cochran, and apparently when he wrote it, he called up Patsy Cline and said, "Hey, I've got your next big smash hit record." She said, "Come on over and play it for me." He did. She recorded it, and it was. This is Patsy Cline, and She's Got You.

0: Some Chicago street corner harmony singing there from 1955. That was The Orchids and Newlywed. We're almost out of time here on Backbeat, but I do have time to remind you to go to backbeatradio.com, where you can see the playlist, find out more about the music, listen to the show again, and most of all, you can contact me. Let me know what you think and where you're listening from. Let's finish it off with, well, the way we started, with a train song, this time from Jerry Lee Lewis. This is A Night Train to Memphis.
1: Take that night train to Memphis. Take that night train to Memphis. And when you arrive at the station, I'll be right there to greet you. Right there to meet you. Won't you take my invitation? Hallelujah. Oh, hallelujah. I'll be singing hallelujah. Oh, we'll have a jubilee down in Memphis, Tennessee. He'll be singing hallelujah.

And that's it. The pile is gone. I'm Lauren Van Sinkler. Thank you for listening to Backbeat. Don't forget to mark your calendar and come back here next week, because I'm going to do it all over again with a whole new pile. See you then.

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This is David Blaine with Balmoral Blues, and you're listening to the best blues radio in British Columbia's Shuswap. Chuck Goring, better known as Barrelhouse Chuck, passed away 10 years ago in 2016 at age 58. He was a first-rate piano player, vocalist, and blues scholar. Born in Ohio, he moved to Chicago in his early 20s and spent years learning from and becoming friends with blues piano heavyweights like Sonny Land Slim, Blind John Davis, Pine Top Perkins, and especially Little Brother Montgomery, whom Chuck took care of in Little Brother's last years. Chuck's own career took off and he became an in-demand piano player for shows and recording for the likes of Kim Wilson and many other blues greats. A very long list. Starting today's show is Barrelhouse Chuck with Barrelhouse Woman from his album Prescription for the Blues.

This is David Blaine. You're tuned in to Balmoral Blues, and we were just listening to Barrelhouse Chuck with Barrelhouse Woman. UK-born, German-based musician and bandleader Roger Wade is a singer, bandleader, and harmonica player with over 30 years of blues experience. Known for his powerful vocals and harmonica chops, he counts Junior Wells and Sonny Boy Williamson amongst his influences. Joined by his wife, Marion Wade, on piano, Wade leads his band, the House Rockers, with his signature energy. The band is a strong Chicago influence, playing both standards and original songs. The House Rockers released their latest album, Shake It Loose, in April of this year. And this is Roger C. Wade and the House Rockers with Your Hairline's on the Run.

That was British Columbia's own Roy Forbes with Lydia Ann from his album Edge of Blue. Next up is recording from Taj Mahal and the Phantom Blues Band that was originally created in 2010 but not released until recently in 2026. It covers a lot of musical territory, combining originals and covers with their signature fusion of New Orleans R&B, country blues, and island grooves. From Time, this is Taj Mahal and the Phantom Blues Band with Rowdy Blues.

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1: Welcome back to Balmoral Blues. Chris O'Leary is a songwriter, bandleader,

We were just listening to Swiss bluesman Pat Lemley with My Kind of Bad from his newest album, Born with the Blues. Fine guitarist and multi-instrumentalist J.P. Soares has partnered with the gifted and in-demand violinist and mandolin player Ann Harris for the album Gypsy Blue Review, a mix of blues and gypsy jazz a la Django Reinhardt, even featuring a cover of Django's famous minor swing. From Gypsy Blue Review, this is J.P. Soares and Ann Harris with Viper, featuring a fine violin solo from Ann Harris.

Welcome back to Balmoral Blues. You can make a blues request or comment about this show at radio.balmoralblues@gmail.com. And to start the second half of the show, this is the Sauce Boss with Don't Let the Devil Ride from the album With Extra Sauce.

That was the Carmen Ratti Band with No Delusion from the album Come to Me. The Alexis P. Sutter Band has just released a live concert recorded in 2011, and it's notable for having the great Garth Hudson of the band sitting in on piano and accordion. Also notable is Sutter's amazing vocals throughout the mix of originals and covers. Next up from Just Say Live, recorded live at the Falcon, is a cover of the Greg Allman song. This is the Alexis P. Sutter Band with Garth Hudson on Not My Cross to Bear.

We were just listening to Danny Marks with Blues Came to Chicago from the album Back to the Blues. Gina Coleman, who leads the band Misty Blues, has a new album, 1 Hour Mama, Uncrowned, a tribute to Ida Cox. Ida Cox, the uncrowned queen of the blues, was one of the finest classic blues singers of the 20s, mostly recording between 1923 and 1929. And afterwards being in and out of the music business, with her final recording in 1961 with Coleman Hawkins. Gina Coleman does Ida Cox proud by playing tribute and updating the great song she covers. Next up then is Gina Coleman with 1 Hour Mama.

And that was vocalist Leanne Atherton with her version of Saved from her album Good God. And that's all the time we have left for this show. We'll close with the great Aretha Franklin featuring Duane Allman on guitar with It Ain't Fair. Until next time, this has been David Blaine with Balmoral Blues.

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2: 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I hope you recognize it as a safe place for music freaks. Maybe you're a player, in which case music consumes your life, or your musical curiosity knows no bounds. The one thing I can safely assume is that you're not just a casual listener, and likely, if you could, you'd become an audiophile. The drawback to audiophilia is the cost. Consider that for several thousands of dollars, you can't drive it, it doesn't float, and you can't live in it. But if you're feeling flush, here are 10 points to consider when buying into the ultimate listening experience. Number one, trust your ears more than anything else. You can pore through forums and consumer tests, but ultimately it has to sound good to you. Which brings us to number two, your ears don't know how much it costs, so start with budget gear. 3. Bone up on audio processing fundamentals, like EQ, compression, and the role each piece of your new equipment plays in the resultant sound. 4. Don't go by the book. Get out there and test the gear yourself. Refer to Rule 1, trust your ears. 5. Don't get sucked into the hype. Items claiming to be revolutionary or game changers rarely are. 6. Engage with the audio community if you can. Take in a trade show if you're able, and can resist the urge to buy on the spot. 7. If you're an earbud MP3 kind of person, start at the source. Buy some CDs or vinyl or download WAV files. 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Speaking of sources, first stop on your audio shop should be a good amplifier. 9. Ignore bias in branding. Certain makes and models are synonymous with the very best. Why? Because they sell a lot of very expensive equipment. Do your own A/B testing. And number 10. Enjoy the music. Don't just revel in the gear. What comes out of the box and makes the hairs on your arm stand on end is the ultimate audiophile experience. I'm Cal Cote. We deliver audio smiles this hour, starting with fresh music from Brazil that takes us from Recife across to Cameroon. Raises or Roots is the new album from Spock. Grab a taste of the Mangue beat. It's Cow from Spock. Logically so, from World Beat Canada Radio.

It's June, and that means we should get cracking and get a new chart out one of these weeks. From Tinzawatan, on the border of Algeria and Mali, comes Tamacrest and their new album, Asikel, which is our pick of last month. Spock before that from northeastern Brazil, and Cow, featuring the great Lenini. That's from their album, Raises. From our own backyard, it's Russell Wallace and Shnukwa, or Friends. He's from the Lillooet Nation with a new album called Retro Salish Futurisms. This is Thunderbeans from World Beat Canada Radio.

Isn't that nice? Ancient spirits meet future atmospheres. Russell Wallace and Schnookwa with Retro Salish Futurisms and Thunder Beans. Thomas Jensen is an award-winning Argentinian-Canadian from Montreal, and he teams up with Bia, a Brazilian vocalist, for Boom Boom Boom. Out go the lights. That's next. This is World Beat Canada Radio. Thanks for joining me as we keep time with the beat of the world.

going way down on the tenor sax, Nita Alkayam and Ya Latif. She's part of the North African Jewish diaspora. Her new album is called Arena. And that's new music for your ears. Time for your touch of the familiar. And it comes to us from a Jamaican friend, Andy Vernon, who is a journalist and a multi-instrumentalist. And this is where the island vibe of the Police comes home to roost in Jamaica. He was a fan of Zenyatta Mondatta, I think as many of us were. And the song Driven to Tears, here's his version. Andy Vernon, Driven to Tears, your touch of the familiar from World Beat Canada Radio.

0: collaborations don't get any ginchier or quirkier than the new album from Mexican Institute of Sound and Colombia's Psycumbia innovators, Meridian Brothers. But it gets even quirkier when you add in the strangeness of Beck. From the brand new Ruida Tovar, we bring you Ritmo Babilonia, featuring Beck. That's straight ahead, another debut just for you from World Beat Canada Radio. My name's Cal Cote.
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rocking good Galician sounds from Carl Angus and his new album Universal Parallelo and Si Lo Sé No Vengo, which means if I'd known, I wouldn't have come. No, you made the right decision to join us here on World Beat Canada Radio. This is Zeynab and Jadu. She's a Lahore-born Pakistani-American who's a DJ in New York City. Check it out.

The double reed woodwind instrument there is a grala, which is kind of like the Breton bombard. That is a Catalan vocal quartet trival with a Kurdish melody. It's called Lo Pardal. Here's Cara Serra Lopez, new to Real World Records. She's also from Catalonia with Cuban heritage. Here's Marie Paz.

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1: More from Anatolian Sensations' Alton Gunn. Mark your calendars September 6th and 7th at the Pearl on Granville in Vancouver. And seats are very limited. That's from their new album Garup and Gel Yamina Gel. Suad Masih is standing by with Shabani. 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

That would be your palate cleanser, a little bit of anthemic rock from Zafarancho from Colombia and Bendiciones. 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We'll go out on music from Brazil, Cooing in Your Ear, bye-bye, from YMA, a promising new artist, and 2001. But our last word we'll give to Wendell Berry, who said, "The next great division of the world will be between the people who wish to live as creatures and the people who wish

Welcome to Jam Live, the show featuring live music recorded in Yukon communities and beyond. This program is presented by Junction Arts and Music and IMRP Sync. Are you ready to discover a new and exciting band that will get you moving and grooving? Look no further than Dutch Handsome and the Ransoms. This talented group from Whitehorse, Yukon is sure to bring a smile to your face and a beat to your feet with their unique blend of old-time hillbilly, cowboy blues, and honky-tonk music. Formed in 2025, Dutch Handsome and the Ransoms is made up of a group of incredibly talented musicians from the Yukon. The band is led by Alex Johnston, formerly of the Midnight Suns Band, on vocals and acoustic guitar, with Sam Newman on lead guitar. The rhythm section features Genesee Keevil on upright bass and Patrick Singh on drums. Originally brought together by Singh for a series of blues-inspired jam sessions, the group quickly swerved into the country music genre. With a diverse range of musical influences, including country and bluegrass legends like Doc Watson and Ferlin Husky, this band brings a fresh and exciting sound to the stage. Dutch Handsome and the Ransoms have been making waves on the music scene, playing at festivals and events across the Yukon and British Columbia. Their energetic live performances have garnered them a loyal following of fans who can't get enough of their infectious tunes. Whether you're a fan of traditional country music or just looking for something new and exciting to listen to, this band is sure to deliver a performance that will leave you wanting more. In March of 2026, Dutch Handsome and the Ransoms wowed the crowd at the annual Glacier Night Snow Festival in Haines Junction, Yukon. Get ready to move!

Okay, here's a tune called Less Honking, More Tonking. Was a bumper sticker, now it's a song. Or was a song, now a bumper sticker. Either way is fine.

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Texas.

Got a bunch more for you guys. This one's called Must Be the Bottom by a guy called Del Reeves. If you know the song, sing along. If you don't, probably 99% of you.

All right, we're going to try this one. This one is a Hank Williams tune called Love Sick Blues.

This is Jam Live, and you are listening to Dutch Handsome and the Ransoms, live at the St. Elias Convention Center in Haines Junction, Yukon. By the way, you may be wondering why there is no person in the band by the name of Dutch Handsome. Well, as frontman Alex Johnston explains, the band name was suggested as a joke by a good friend. We thought Dutch Handsome and the Ransoms rolled off the tongue nicely, so we went with it. Alex added with a smile, "Hard to stay handsome forever, though, so we'll see how the name evolves over time." Huh. Speak for yourself, Alex.

0: This is Jam Live, and you've been listening to the White Horse Band, Dutch Handsome and the Ransoms, performing at the St. Elias Convention Center in Haines Junction, Yukon, in March of 2026. Our team are Charlie Morgan, Dieter Gade, and I, R.P. Singh. 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Bye for now.
1: Cultural heritage sites dot the landscape of Grosmore National Park. If you visited Rocky Harbor, chances are you looked across the water and seen one of its most well-known, the lighthouse. Lobster Cove Lighthouse began operating in 1898. This cast iron tower has withstood all types of weather for over 125 years and still guides boats safely into Bombay. The first lighthouse keeper was retired master mariner Robert Lewis, an Englishman, who tended a light for only 4.5 years until his passing. However, the second and third keepers are perhaps the most well-known, William and George Young. Bill was a local of Silverton, Bombay, and captain of the trading vessel Sailor's Home. Unfortunately, his boat was wrecked in a storm, and he found himself looking for steady income to pay off his debts and thus took on the newly vacant job. From 1902 to 1941, he maintained the light, kept the logs, flew the flags, and watched the sea through snow, wind, rain, and the First World War. In doing so, he saved people's lives. Bill passed away in 1941 after 39 years of service. When he died, his son George took up the mantle. George kept the light for 29 years, including during the Second World War. After putting his heart and soul into his job and rearing up a family in the only home he ever knew, George was told he had to leave as the lighthouse was put on full automatic operation. In 1970, after 68 years on the headland, the Youngs were gone. The family moved to Rocky Harbor, and George never set foot inside his former home again. Today, the lighthouse exhibit tells the story of the headland, the people who lived there, and their way of life. The light continues to be operated by the Canadian Coast Guard and comes on every evening at sunset. This summer, come explore the site and hear what life was like as Parks Canada interpreters share the stories of the headland. Lobster Cove Ed is open from 10 a.m. to 5:30 p.m. every day from May the 17th to October the 14th. We look forward to bringing the history to life for you.
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3: 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Welcome to another edition of Modern Jazz Today. We've got new music, so let's jump right in. Up first is Bobby Wines. The album is called Focus, and we'll check into the title track. Then Anthony Caceres. His album's called Let's Take a Trip. He's taken the classic, Stolen Moments, and placed his own lyrics to it. Let's check it out.

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I'm talking about Modern Jazz Today. 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Coming up on the queue, Richard Sapvin from the album Light of Day, the track Tilt, followed by Jab Fung. The album, In Real Life. The track, In Transit.

0: 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What's up next, Gary?
1: Up next is a vocal block. We're going to take a look at four very different vocalists. Up first is Kiana Linnell, a feast of soul, gospel, and R&B groove with a little bit of jazz. The new album's called A Little Love, and we'll check into Sing Out, March On. Also, blues band Big Daddy Wilson. The new album's called Deep in My Soul, and we're going to dig into I Know.

Up next on the queue is Ashley Bazzotti. Born in Queens, New York, Ashley discovered her love for music when her Dominican father would sing her classic Spanish songs to sleep. It became apparent that this fascination of music would continue to grow exponentially over time, and at the young age of 4 years of age, Ashley began her musical journey by taking voice lessons. We're going to hear the result of that love on her new album, We've Only Just Begun. We're going to listen to the title track, We've Only Just Begun, Ashley Bazzotti, followed by June Bazette and Alex Nakominski from their album Love's Tango. We're going to listen to 11 Note Samba.

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1: We've got new music coming at you. Up first is Planet D Nonet. The album's called Blues to Be There, a salute to Duke Ellington. We're going to check into the track Spaceman. Then Joe Chambers, the album's called Dance Kobina. We'll check into Power to the People. Then Ella and the Bossa Beat. The album's called In the Moment. We'll check into the track Estrellas No Cielo.

0: It's that time again when we say goodbye, but only until next week. We look forward to having you join us next time on Modern Jazz Today, where we will be presenting today's artists, cutting their teeth and cutting the edge of sound. Join myself, Carrie Gaffney, and
1: Jeff Williams
0: when it's time to tune in and turn up again. We look forward to it.
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3: Hello and welcome to the Global Village. I'm Chris Heim.

This time in the Global Village, we mark World Oceans Day. It was started by the Ocean Project in 2002. In 2008, the United Nations recognized June 8th as World Oceans Day, and the purpose to focus on the importance of oceans and their health. And we will focus on some songs about oceans and seas and more. So stay with us as we celebrate World Oceans Day, this time here in the Global Village.

Smooth sailing. We're hoping for calm seas as we celebrate World Oceans Day, this time here in the Global Village. Actually, an opportunity to draw attention to World Oceans Day and the Ocean Project and things that they are doing involved in the health of the oceans. And we actually have a link on our Facebook page at facebook.com/globalvillageradio that'll give you some more information about it and some fun songs that we'll get to mark the occasion as well. Leon Bridges there at the end from Coming Home with Smooth Sailing. Too Many Fish in the Sea, maybe a song that is no longer true, at least in literal terms. But figuratively, maybe that's still good advice. The Marvelettes doing that song. And we started with Sea Cruise, Frankie Ford doing that one. That here in the Global Village, I'm Chris Heim here with you. And here next is a piece called Under the Sea from the World, that's W-H-I-R-L-E-D, World Chamber Music Album. This is Quartet San Francisco.

0: World Oceans Day. We have music for the occasion, and they're from Antonio Carlos Jobim with his classic Wave. We also heard La Mer. Dee Dee Bridgewater did that on her album My Two Loves, and it was personal in a sense that her two loves of the U.S. and France, both places where she's been able to have a career. In fact, as a jazz artist, her career really began in France, and then she was able to come back to the U.S. and build on that. And the album also, though, drawing on songs that were hits in both places, including a song that was first recorded in France as La Mer, and then later done Bobby Darin, if I remember correctly, by Bobby Darin as Beyond the Sea. Dee Dee Bridgewater doing her version of it. And Under the Sea, music from the interesting contemporary classical group Quartet San Francisco from their World Chamber Music album, Under the Sea, again, the piece that we heard from that. We will pay a visit to the Sargasso Sea in just a minute when we return here to the Global Village. Music from John Abercrombie and Ralph Towner next here in the Global Village.
1: Black bears, feared by many, but also afraid of us. The black bears found in Gros Morne National Park and all over Newfoundland are native to the island and are slightly larger than their mainland cousins. The black bears found here have one of the longest hibernations of any bear in North America. You'll recognize the black bear, most likely from afar, by its bulky frame, black coat, and brown muzzle. Black bears are pretty cute, but it's important to remember that they're unpredictable, wild animals. In the early spring, black bears emerge from their winter dens in search of yummy plants, berries, fish, birds, small mammals, and whatever else they can get their paws on. They are omnivores, meaning they eat both plants and animals. They usually hibernate from November to early April, depending on how cold it is year to year. When they are awake in the warmer months, they're most active at dawn and dusk. They spend a lot of their time foraging and eating because they need to fatten up for their long winter sleeps. If there's enough food around, black bears can double their weight between August and November, gaining 1 to 2 pounds a day. Can you guess what their daily calorie intake is? It's a shocking 20,000 calories a day for adults. Black bears like to keep to themselves. They prefer to spend their time in heavily wooded areas and dense bush. Because of this, it's easy for us to live in harmony with these creatures, but careless behavior can lead to conflict. Black bears are always looking for an easy meal and are very happy to feast on human food and garbage. They can become used to humans if they often find food lying around in certain areas. These are typically the bears that may become aggressive, so it is extremely important to be careful about your food. Stash your trash. Here at Parks Canada, we make sure that the black bear's habitat is conserved in its natural state, keeping with our promise to protect them and their habitat for all time.

0: marking World Ocean Day in this special edition of Global Village, a project originally started by the Ocean Project in 2002 and honored by the United Nations as World Ocean Day in 2008 and celebrated every year since, and pointing out the importance of oceans to the planet and life thereon. And we'll highlight some links to more information on our Facebook page at facebook.com/globalvillageradio, and sharing some related music this time around, including there Elvis Costello and the Attractions with Shipbuilding. We also heard Water from singer and songwriter Gregory Porter from his album of the same name. The Irving Berlin classic, How Deep is the Ocean? A version of it, a rather watery version of it, and kind of deep, too, from Joe Lovano and Gonzalo Rubalcaba. Joe Lovano on sax, piano, Gonzalo Rubalcaba, an artist originally from Cuba, an album they did together called Flying Colors. And we started with Sargasso Sea, the title track of an album from guitarists John Abercrombie and Ralph Towner. That here in the Global Village, I'm Chris Heim here with you. We will take a quick break, and when we return, we will set sail once again. In fact, that's the name of the tune that we'll hear from Colm McEnamara. He's a founding member of the group Keela and also a member of the group The Frames, and Set Sail, a song from a solo album that he did called And Now the Weather. That will be next, right here in the Global Village.
1: Cultural heritage sites dot the landscape of Grosse Mort National Park. If you visited Rocky Harbor, chances are you looked across the water and seen one of its most well-known, the lighthouse. Lobster Cove Lighthouse began operating in 1898. This cast iron tower has withstood all types of weather for over 125 years and still guides boats safely into Bombay. The first lighthouse keeper was retired master mariner Robert Lewis, an Englishman, who tended a light for only 4.5 years until his passing. However, the second and third keepers are perhaps the most well-known, William and George Young. Bill was a local of Silverton, Bombay, and captain of the trading vessel Sailor's Home. Unfortunately, his boat was wrecked in a storm, and he found himself looking for steady income to pay off his debts, and thus took on the newly vacant job. From 1902 to 1941, he maintained the light, kept the logs, flew the flags, and watched the sea through snow, wind, rain, and the First World War. In doing so, he saved people's lives. Bill passed away in 1941 after 39 years of service. When he died, his son George took up the mantle. George kept the light for 29 years, including during the Second World War. After putting his heart and soul into his job and rearing up a family in the only home he ever knew, George was told he had to leave as the lighthouse was put on full automatic operation. In 1970, after 68 years on the headland, the Youngs were gone. The family moved to Rocky Harbor, and George never set foot inside his former home again. Today, the lighthouse exhibit tells the story of the headland, the people who lived there, and their way of life. The light continues to be operated by the Canadian Coast Guard and comes on every evening at sunset. This summer, come explore the site and hear what life was like as Parks Canada interpreters share the stories of the headland. Lobster Cove is open from 10 a.m. to 5:30 p.m. every day from May the 17th to October the 14th. We look forward to bringing the history to life for you.

The Newfoundland martin, a native to the island, is a distinct subspecies of the American martin. They've been isolated from their mainland relatives for at least 7,000 years. These tree-loving mammals have a long, slender body with dark brown fur and curved claws for climbing. They're about the size of a house cat and are part of the weasel family. Martin are carnivores, or meat eaters. They like to live in older forests because they love to make cozy little dens inside hollow trees and in the nooks and crannies around stumps and rocks. They have quite a few predators themselves, so it's very important for them to find safe hiding spots to make their nests. Martin kits are born blind, deaf, and naked, so without a safe home, they would have a very hard time. Martins shelter themselves from lynx, red fox, and great horned owls. Martin have faced some challenges in the past. They were classified as endangered in 2000. Their habitats were severely damaged when logging was very big in Newfoundland, which caused them to be extirpated from many areas on the island. Luckily, with the help of scientists in Parks Canada and elsewhere, new protection strategies have helped the martin population to increase. In 2007, they were downlisted from endangered to threatened. Their population is still very small on the island, somewhere between 300 and 600 animals, so we all have to be careful to protect their habitats, respect no trapping zones, and most importantly, not use illegal stainless steel snares, and instead use special martin safe snares when hunting rabbit in designated areas. With your help, we can help the Newfoundland martin population thrive all over the island and here in Grossmoor National Park, where they are protected for all time.

The Irish supergroup The Gloaming from their album number 2, and it was simply called 2, and they're from it, The Rolling Wave. We also heard Heart at Sea, music from Vishton from Prince Edward Island from their album Terre Rouge. And we started with Colin McEnomeray, as we mentioned, founding member of Keela and also with The Frames, and a solo album that he did called And Now the Weather and Set Sail was what we heard from that. And just about time for us to set sail and head off into the deep blue sea as we wrap up our celebration of World Oceans Day. And again, we'll have more information about that, the full playlist for this show, and more on our Facebook page. That's at facebook.com/globalvillageradio. You can also reach us there or by email at info@kmuw.org. Global Village is a production of KMUW, Wichita Public Radio. I'm Chris Heim. Thanks for being with us here in the Global Village, and we'll leave you with one last one. A fellow who goes by the name of Lucky Oceans, a really neat steel guitar player, and his music drawing on influences from all around the world. From his album Secret Steel, this is Neptune's Dream, as we wish you a happy World Oceans Day here in the Global Village.

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0: From New York, this is Democracy Now! President Trump's called on Israel and Iran to immediately stop shooting after the two sides attacked each other for the first time since the April so-called ceasefire. Iran says it will stop attacks for now. We'll speak to Trita Parsi of the Quincy Institute for Responsible Statecraft. Then to Maine, a day before the state holds a closely watched primary.
1: We have an opportunity here in Maine to do something that will change the political structures in this country for a long time to come.
0: We'll look at the rise of oysterman and Marine veteran Graham Platner, the progressive Democrat seeking to unseat Republican Senator Susan Collins. Platner's progressive populist message has resonated with many voters in Maine, but the campaign has faced numerous controversies. We'll get response from the heads of NOW, the National Organization for Women, and the group Community Change. Then to Peru, where Keiko Fujimori, the daughter of Peru's former imprisoned dictator, has a slight lead over her progressive challenger, Roberto Sanchez, in Peru's presidential runoff.
2: In keeping with our democratic commitment, we have fulfilled our responsibility, and I urge all our fellow citizens to vote responsibly to save Peru and strengthen democracy. Let us respect the free vote and have the capacity to honor the agreements and the election results, always calling for democracy, justice, and social peace, and to move Peru forward.
0: We'll go to Peru, then speak with Pulitzer Prize-winning historian Greg Grandin. All that and more coming up. Welcome to Democracy Now!, democracynow.org, The War and Peace Report. I'm Amy Goodman. Iran and Israel exchanged fire overnight in the most serious escalation of fighting since a U.S.-Iranian so-called truce was declared in April. Just this morning, Iran said it's halting its attacks on Israel, saying, quote, if the aggressions and acts of mischief continue, including in southern Lebanon, much more severe and crushing actions than before will follow, unquote. Earlier, Iran had launched a wave of missiles at northern Israel, claiming it was in response to Israeli attacks near Beirut on Sunday. Israel responded with attacks on Iran with explosions reported in Tehran, Tabriz, and Isfahan. The Israeli army also confirmed it struck a petrochemical plant in Mashhad. Israel attacked Iran despite President Trump telling Axios News on Sunday he planned to call Israeli Prime Minister Benjamin Netanyahu to urge him not to respond to the first wave of Iranian missiles. President Trump also told the Financial Times Netanyahu had no choice but to accept a deal with Iran, saying, quote, I call all the shots. He doesn't call the shots, Trump said. This morning, President Trump posted on Truth Social, quote, Israel and Iran must immediately stop shooting, unquote. This after the Pentagon's DIA, the Defense Intelligence Agency, recently raised the counterintelligence threat assessment for Israel to critical. Amidst growing concerns, Israeli spy agencies are eavesdropping on American negotiators working on a ceasefire deal with Iran. Israeli airstrikes hit Beirut's suburbs on Sunday, despite a U.S.-brokered ceasefire that was renewed just days earlier. On Saturday, Israeli attacks across southern Lebanon killed at least 10 people, including a brigadier general, a captain, and a Lebanese soldier. Since March, Israeli attacks have killed more than 3,500 people and displaced over a fifth of Lebanon's population. In Gaza, at least 7 Palestinians were killed and 15 others injured on Saturday when Israel's military bombed a large tent encampment in the heart of Gaza City. Children were among the dead and wounded. On Sunday, an Israeli strike on a police station and a vehicle killed at least 9 people and wounded 20 others. The attacks come despite last October's U.S.-brokered ceasefire. Since then, Israeli attacks have killed about 950 Palestinians. This is Abdul Salam Juda, the uncle of a Palestinian killed in an Israeli strike over the weekend.
3: We are ordinary citizens. We are looking for and asking for peace. We are neither calling for war, nor destruction, nor anything else. We are people who believe in a just peace.
0: In Ukraine, a Russian drone struck a nuclear fuel storage facility inside the Chernobyl exclusion zone Sunday, heavily damaging a fuel reception building close to where large amounts of nuclear material are stored. Ukrainian officials say radiation levels remain within normal range and no injuries were reported. The IAEA called the strike deeply concerning and said inspectors would visit the site. Meanwhile, in the Zaporizhzhia region, Russian-guided bombs hit a public transit stop in Balabin, killing three civilians and wounding three others. This is the principal of a local school.
4: A guided bomb was dropped near the education institution. The explosion was very powerful, as there were casualties. The school was severely damaged.
0: In France, U.S. Secretary of Defense Pete Hegseth used a D-Day anniversary ceremony at the American Military Cemetery in Normandy to attack European immigration policy, saying the continent is facing a new invasion.
5: Sadly, today, different European beaches are stormed by different dangerous ideologies. Beaches in Spain, in Italy, in Greece, and Bulgaria, boats and men arrive. When will European capitals do something about that invasion? Or is it too late? I pray not, and I believe not.
0: This comes as Pope Leo condemned rising European military spending to its highest levels since the end of the Cold War, calling it a betrayal of diplomacy. A federal lawsuit filed Saturday is seeking to block an Ultimate Fighting Championship, UFC, event scheduled for June 14th on the White House South Lawn, which happens to be President Trump's 80th birthday. The White House is branded UFC event as part of the United States' 250th anniversary celebrations. The suit, brought by the Public Integrity Project on behalf of a Vietnam War veteran and a civic activist, argues the UFC fights would financially benefit President Trump and UFC President Dana White through promotional opportunities and stock holdings. The lawsuit cites a report that Trump bought $50,000 in stock in UFC's parent company. It also argues the Trump administration's approval violated National Park Service regulations prohibiting commercial sporting events on specific federal parklands, that Congress did not authorize the construction of a towering 600-ton steel arch on the South Lawn, and that no environmental review was conducted. President Trump stormed out of an interview with NBC News' Kristen Welker Friday after she questioned him about compensating the January 6th insurrectionists who attacked police, as well as whether he had any evidence for rigged elections. Trump had agreed to record the sit-down interview for Meet the Press ahead of an event in Wisconsin.
6: Your elections are crooked, and you're crooked, and Meet the Press is crooked, and so is ABC, and CBS, and CNN.
7: But, Mr. President,
6: your one-sided crooked networks. All right, let's call it quits, because I've had enough.
0: In more media news, Scott Pelley, the 60 Minutes anchor recently fired by CBS News, has accused editor-in-chief Barry Weiss of distorting news coverage to support false narratives being pushed by the Trump administration. In an interview with the New York Times, Pelley cited Weiss's intervention in a 60-minute segment on the killing of Renee Nicole Good in Minneapolis last January by a masked Border Patrol officer.
8: Barry Weiss sends an email to my boss, Tanya Simon. Two of the things in the email include, can we make the protesters look more violent? Now, I'm paraphrasing. I don't have the quote, but that's what was communicated to me. And the other thing was Renee Good's car. You need to describe her as driving toward the officer.
0: New Jersey Governor Mikey Sherrill has more than doubled New Jersey funding for a program that provides free legal services for low-income immigrants facing deportation. She also announced a rapid legal response initiative that will provide immediate representation to immigrants jailed at Delaney Hall, the GEO Group's for-profit ICE jail in Newark. At least 90 people have been arrested at protests outside Delaney Hall over the past 2 weeks as prisoners inside hold a hunger and labor strike to protest inhumane conditions while demanding their freedom. One letter from a prisoner dated May 31st describes medical neglect, undrinkable water, expired and rancid food, unusable toilets, and poor ventilation. The prisoner writes, quote, "They constantly threaten to deport us, transfer us to punishment units, and move us from one detention center to another. They take photos of us in the dormitories without our consent and tell us that we have no rights here," unquote. Meanwhile, New Jersey prosecutors have charged an Essex County police sergeant with stealing about $10,000 worth of equipment from reporter Angelina Katsanis. The photojournalist dropped her camera bag and had to be hospitalized after she was attacked by police while covering a protest at Delaney Hall in May. In California, three prisoners at a for-profit ICE jail in Adelanto were transferred to solitary confinement after they met last week with members of Congress to discuss their hunger strike. Prisoners launched the fast in May to protest medical neglect, rancid food, and inhumane conditions. Democratic Congress member Judy Chu of Pasadena told the Southern California News Group she was horrified to hear about retaliation faced by the three men who she and Congress members Pete Aguilar and Jimmy Gomez visited last Monday. She said, quote, "The fact that they're being punished for speaking out about these conditions only underscores the cruelty and corrupt management of a facility that's profiting off of their suffering," unquote. In Ohio, gunfire erupted Saturday afternoon at a street festival in Toledo, wounding 12 people. The victims ranged in age from 14 to 61. Authorities say a search for the shooters is ongoing. And the European Commission has warned Albania's government against violating the EU's environmental rules after members of President Trump's family proposed building a massive luxury resort on an ecologically sensitive stretch of the Adriatic coast. Ivanka Trump revealed plans for the real estate project last month when she told podcast host David Senra about how she had discovered a private island along a stretch of Albanian coastline while traveling aboard a yacht with her husband, Jared Kushner.
7: Boat, and we stopped for a swim. Effectively, that's how we found it. We swam to the islands. We went on a hike barefoot all the way up to the top, and we were just captivated.
0: The area is part of a protected wildlife reserve that's home to seals, flamingos, and turtle nesting sites. Politico reports officials in Brussels have warned failure to protect the region could jeopardize Albania's bid to join the European Union. On Saturday, thousands of protesters marched through Albania's capital, Tirana, to oppose the luxury resort and called on Prime Minister Edi Rama to resign.
9: Country. I don't want it to be sold to somebody else. It's dirty money. They discovered this island. What do you mean? It's been discovered. It's ours.
0: And those are some of the headlines. This is Democracy Now!, democracynow.org, The War and Peace Report. I'm Amy Goodman. In the most serious escalation since a U.S.-Iranian so-called truce was reached in April, Iran and Israel exchanged fire overnight. Iran launched a wave of missiles at northern Israel, saying it was in response to Israeli attacks near Beirut on Sunday. Israel responded with attacks on several areas of Iran, including the capital, Tehran. Earlier today, Iran announced it's halting strikes on Israel, but warned it'll carry out a more severe response if Israel continues to attack Lebanon. Israel attacked Iran despite President Trump telling Axios on Sunday that he planned to call Israeli Prime Minister Benjamin Netanyahu to urge him not to respond to the first wave of Iranian missiles. Iranian Foreign Ministry spokesperson Ismail Barahi spoke in Tehran earlier today.
10: America has direct responsibility in any action that the Zionist regime carries out in relation to violation of regional peace and security against Iran.
0: We're joined now by Trita Parsi, Executive Vice President of the Quincy Institute for Responsible Statecraft, author of several books, including Losing an Enemy, Obama, Iran, and the Triumph of Diplomacy. His latest piece for Responsible Statecraft is Iran Strikes Israel, Proving It Will Use Hard Power on Behalf of Lebanon. Why don't you elaborate on that? Were you surprised by this major violation of the so-called ceasefire between the U.S. and Iran, and what this says about how much power President Trump has over Netanyahu? He said he warned him not to do this, not to respond to Iran attacking Israel for Israel attacking Lebanon.
11: Thank you, Amy. It's good to be with you. I was not surprised by the Iranian attack on Israel. In fact, a couple of days ago, just before Trump had his first colorful conversation with Netanyahu, the Iranians had already signaled that they were about to strike Israel. They were probably 45 to 60 minutes away of doing so. That's when Trump intervened and the situation was diffused. So the fact that the Iranians were going to enforce their red line in Lebanon, I don't think was a surprise. And I think the U.S. government took it seriously as well. What is perhaps a bit surprising is the immediate reaction that Trump had, and of course then that the Israelis defied Trump's expressed wishes. And where that goes from now, we will have to see, but it's important to understand that what the Iranians were trying to do and what really worries the Israelis is that they were trying to extend their deterrence. They had already established their own deterrence in the sense that any attack on Iran clearly would be retaliated against. But now they were trying to say that even if the Israelis were to attack Lebanon, southern Lebanon, they would also face Iranian retaliation, which would be the first time in a very long time that a major power would put real hard power behind a warning or a deterrent against an attack by Israel on a third country. And this is part of what the Israelis are worried about, because if it suddenly means that they can no longer have that complete maneuverability in Lebanon, in Gaza, and elsewhere that they enjoy, that they are enjoying because the West is more and less enabling that to happen. They're politically defending it, etc. And for the last couple of decades, it has not been challenged by any regional state in a sincere or serious way. This appears to have been an attempt by the Iranians to challenge that, to establish this extended deterrence. And this is part of the reason why the Israelis have acted so aggressively against this attempt, as they call it, to establish a new equation in the region.
0: I mean, it's interesting.
11: It would dramatically minimize Israel's maneuverability if it were to stand.
0: So Trump has spoken to Netanyahu. It's interesting that it's Iran first that says they're not going to attack Israel if Israel doesn't attack again Iran or, I presume, Lebanon. And is this Iran saying you can't have a side agreement that's being negotiated in Washington that excludes Hezbollah between Israel and Lebanon? It is part of the ceasefire, so-called ceasefire, with Iran.
11: The Iranians have from the outset said that if there is to be a ceasefire and an end to the war between the U.S. and Iran, then it has to be region-wide, meaning that it has to encompass Israel as well. If it doesn't, if Israel is unrestrained, it will have an ability to restart the war and the ability to drag the U.S. back into the war. Since the objective is to end the war and to end it in a durable manner, making sure that the Israelis cannot have the freedom of starting the war again or bombing Lebanon or other places has to be included. That is the Iranian perspective. The question is, if now when they are signaling that they're willing to back off, are they doing so in order to put pressure on the U.S. to now deal with Israel? Or are they doing so because they're regretting their attack and realizing that the Israelis would strike at them much harder? It remains to be seen exactly what the calculation is. But I don't think that the Iranian side is going to back off from its demand that any end to the war has to be region-wide and has to include Lebanon and Israel as well.
0: Talking about a ceasefire in Gaza and a ceasefire in Lebanon, can we still use that term, or should we be saying increase fire? I mean, we're talking about thousands of Palestinians and Lebanese dying since this so-called truce in both areas.
11: These so-called ceasefires that have been established in Gaza or in Lebanon are exactly what the region doesn't want, exactly what the Iranians at this point seem to be rallying against, because they're completely one-sided. They're Swiss cheeses of a ceasefire and fundamentally unacceptable. And what their worry is that the U.S. would put some pressure on the Israelis to cease fire, and this ceasefire will only last a couple of days or so. And then slowly but surely, the Israelis would once again restart attacks against whether it is Lebanon or whether it is Gaza. And they don't want to see a scenario of that kind be repeated. And as a result, they're now using some of their hard power to essentially signal that any ceasefire, any end of the deal has to be complete. Otherwise, it will be a complete war instead of this kind of shameful situation you have right now, in which we call it a ceasefire, but more than 3,500 Lebanese have been killed in that so-called ceasefire.
0: So what do you expect to happen at this point? I mean, while President Trump has said he could be prime minister of Israel, in fact, how much sway does President Trump have over Netanyahu?

0: arms sales, sharing of intelligence, and other measures that enabled the Israelis to conduct these attacks in the first place. I suspect that the Trump administration's calculation, however, is they do not want to have that massive fight with Israel about a real restraint on them unless they have a deal with Iran. It is not worth it for them to take a gamble and have that big fight with Israel in the hope of getting a deal with Iran, because then they may end up spending all of that political capital fighting the Israelis and still not get a deal with Iran. So I think the administration's position is that they will only do so if there is a deal with Iran. And the Iranian position is that there won't be a deal with Iran unless you prove your ability to restrain the Israelis.
1: Trita Parsi, I want to thank you for being with us, Executive Vice President of the Quincy Institute for Responsible Statecraft. We'll link to your latest piece, Iran Strikes Israel, Proving It Will Use Hard Power on Behalf of Lebanon. Coming up, we go to Maine to look at the campaign and controversies around Graham Plattner, the oysterman, Marine vet, progressive Democrat, who's seeking to unseat the Republican Maine Senator Susan Collins. Stay with us.

0: Landed by Sophia Shirai. This is Democracy Now!, democracynow.org. I'm Amy Goodman. Voters in Maine are heading to the polls Tuesday for a closely watched primary that could help determine whether Democrats retake control of the U.S. Senate. On the Republican side, Susan Collins is running unopposed as she seeks her sixth term in the Senate. On the Democratic side, 41-year-old oysterman and Marine vet Graham Platner has led the polls for months, running as a progressive populist backed by Senators Bernie Sanders and Elizabeth Warren, Congressman Ro Khanna, and others. On the campaign trail, Platner's repeatedly targeted the billionaire class and called for a wealth tax, Medicare for all, and other progressive policies. In late April, Maine's Democratic Governor Janet Mills suspended her Senate campaign after polls showed Platner easily beating her in the primary. But Governor Mills never officially withdrew, and her name remains on the ballot. Since launching his campaign, Platner has faced numerous controversies, many stemming from his actions in the years after returning from fighting in Iraq and Afghanistan, a time when he says he was suffering from PTSD, post-traumatic stress disorder, and was self-medicating with alcohol. The initial controversies focused on old posts Platner made on Reddit and on a tattoo on his chest that resembled a Nazi symbol. Platner says he got the tattoo while on military leave in Croatia 20 years ago and has denied knowing about the design's association with Nazis. He's apologized for the social media posts, saying they were written at, quote, a time in my life where I was struggling deeply, unquote. In recent weeks, two more scandals emerged. First, it was revealed he'd sent sexually explicit text messages to at least six women after getting married in 2023. Then the New York Times published an article headlined, Several Women Who Dated Graham Platner Recall Unsettling Behavior, unquote. On Thursday, Platner, interviewed by Chris Hayes on MS Now, said this.
1: There are some allegations in this piece that I just want to be kind of unequivocal about are simply not true. Anything alleging physicality, anything alleging that I knew what my tattoo was, these are the statements of someone who's politically motivated. In this piece, there's a lot about my struggling, not being a good boyfriend, certainly self-medicating with alcohol, and I've been very upfront since the beginning of this campaign.

0: that was a pretty dark period of my life after I came back from my combat service. And that's what that combat that's what that kind of life looks like. And so there are things in this that I absolutely will take responsibility for and have been speaking about openly for months now. But those serious allegations are just not true.
1: You did not grab her by the wrist. You did not put your hands on her shoulders. You did not push her into a room that you closed the door on. She's lying about that, is what you're saying.
0: Yes, that is not true.
2: On Friday, Graham Plattner campaigned in Bar Harbor, Maine, where he took aim at the nation's billionaires.
3: In the time in my life where that hard work ceased being enough, we have also watched the largest transfer of wealth from the working class to the ruling class in the history of this nation. In 1990, there were fewer than 80 billionaires in the United States. Today, there are over 900. I ask you, when you look around, do you see a state of Maine that is 10 times wealthier than 1990?
4: No!
3: Do we have 10 times the schools?
4: No!
3: 10 times the hospitals?
4: No!
3: Do our paychecks go 10 times as far?
4: No!
3: Do we have 10 times the free time?
4: No!
3: No. In fact, we have less. Fewer schools. Fewer hospitals. Our paychecks run out earlier in the month, and we have less time because everybody's working harder.
2: Democratic Congressman Ro Khanna also spoke at the Graham Plattner Bar Harbor rally on Friday. On Sunday, he appeared on CBS's Face the Nation, as was questioned about Plattner by host Margaret Brennan.
5: Can he survive another scandal? You have 5 months here.
6: Well, it depends what. Obviously, if there was any evidence that comes out that there is actual domestic violence or assault, I have zero tolerance for that. I led the fight against the Epstein class, which has been a cover-up for sexual abuse with Thomas Massey. I've been at the forefront of championing women's rights and rights of survivors. But here you have a case of someone who had a dark chapter in his life, who was in toxic relationships, was ashamed about it, who served this country, and the Maine voters are saying, look, let's give him some grace. And his focus is stopping these wars, and it's getting national health insurance, and it's taking on economic inequality.
2: To talk more about Graham Plattner's run for the Senate, we'll be joined by two guests. In a moment, we'll go to Portland, Maine, to speak with the anti-racist organizer Shea Stewart Boulay. But first, we're joined by Kim Villanueva, the national president of the National Organization for Women, PAC. Kim, thanks so much for being with us. Talk about the race, what you're concerned about, and why you're telling people to vote for Governor Mills, who actually, while she didn't pull out of the Senate race, she did suspend her campaign, and even with these controversies, didn't re-enter with rallies like Plattner is having right now to take on Senator Collins.
7: Right. Well, we endorsed Governor Mills very early in the race because of her record on women's rights and women's issues, and the fact that she has shown leadership over time. She's been a district attorney, attorney general, and a governor. And we feel that her record is the best and her leadership is the best to represent women.
2: So talk about your concerns with Graham Plattner right now. You heard, for example, Ro Khanna saying he's the leader on demanding respect for the women in the case of Epstein and the release of the Epstein files. But he is supporting Plattner right now for his progressive position.
7: Right. Well, we've also worked with Representative Khanna on the Epstein files and certainly defending the survivors of sexual violence and sexual abuse. In this situation, just because someone holds a progressive policy position doesn't excuse them from making or holding harmful views against women. Hate speech is hate speech. And so that's what NOW is about. We call out statements against women. We want women to we want people to respect women. We have a president who thinks it's okay to make nasty comments about women and make fun of women. And so when that happens, we call it out.
2: The question, one of the questions is, who can beat the Republican Susan Collins, who supported, for example, the nomination of and the confirmation of Brett Kavanaugh as Supreme Court Justice? Let me go to a clip right now. This is Graham Plattner speaking in Bar Harbor.
3: We are up against one of the most powerful political systems in the history of the world. It is a system of billionaires in special interests. It is a system of corrupted politicians like Susan Collins. Susan Collins, who for years has given us some charade that she's a moderate, that she stands up against her party, that she cares about her constituents more than she cares about those that donate money to her. We see through it. We see through the charade, and we see through it because of what she does. She voted to confirm Brett Kavanaugh, who, before he was busy dismantling the Voting Rights Act and taking voting rights away from black Southerners, he was busy getting down to the work he went there for, which was dismantling a woman's right to choose. And she told us that that was settled law. She looked him in the eyes and he told her that he would never do such a thing. Well, either she lied to us or she's a fool. Either way, you shouldn't be a United States Senator from the state of Maine.
2: So that is Graham Plattner. Are you concerned that now's position could help elect Susan Collins?
7: Well, now endorsed Governor Mills very early in the race because of her record. And the purpose of an endorsement is to lead, not to follow. So we stand by that endorsement and feel that she is still the best candidate on the ballot. In terms of who's going to take on Trump and the establishment and the systems of oppression, we think that is Janet Mills. She's already shown that she has taken on Trump. When he threatened to pull federal funding from Maine, she looked him in the eye and said, I'll see you in court. So that's leadership under pressure. We think that she's the best one to take on the systems that are hurting American families and American women.
2: She did stand up against Trump pulling federal funds from Maine over trans athletes, support for trans athletes. Mm-hmm. But right now, even as Governor Mills said she hasn't pulled out of the race, she only suspended it, it's not as if she is campaigning. What will that mean in the general election if she takes the position she does and Susan Collins vigorously campaigns?
7: Well, I think that by winning the primary will invigorate the campaign, and certainly people will come out and want to support anyone who's going to take on Trump and anyone who's going to help women, children, families. I mean, we're all suffering under the Trump regime. We have to do something. And we think that Janet Mills is the best person to lead us to do that.
2: Kim Villanueva, we want to thank you for being with us, National President of the National Organization for Women, PAC. To talk more about the Maine primary and Graham Plattner's campaign, we go now to Peaks Island off of Portland, Maine, where we're joined by the longtime anti-racism organizer Shea Stewart Boulay, the executive director of Community Change, Inc. Shea, thanks so much for being with us. A lot has come out on Graham Plattner, from the tattoo that he has emblazoned on his chest to the most recent New York Times expose on some of the women he was romantically involved with, questioning his behavior. Can you talk about your thoughts as Graham Plattner just had a major rally in Portland?
8: Yes, I can. Good morning, and thank you, Amy, for having me. I have so many thoughts. As someone who has been following the Plattner campaign really since that first day when that first video was released and was very cautiously enthusiastic, perhaps, about him, who then, after the initial revelations in October of the Reddit post and the tattoo, became quite skeptical. It was after then that I actually met up with Graham and we had a conversation. And over the course of the probably last several months, we've had a series of conversations and observations. And I think what's interesting about this race and about Graham is that in Maine, I would say a lot of people have a very different perspective of him than what the national media is showing. I think that despite his controversies, he is really speaking to the people of Maine at this moment. As I've been writing and I wrote recently, it is estimated that one in two Mainers are struggling to make ends meet. Nationally, I think people think of Maine as this, you know, it's nicknamed vacation land. So people think that everybody here is probably quite prosperous. And actually, that's the opposite. It's a rural state. It's a state that doesn't have a lot of resources. It's a state where, honestly, it is not uncommon for people to work two or three jobs, seasonal jobs. And so I think that, you know, one of the reasons people have continued to support Plattner despite these controversies is because for the first time in a long time, he makes people feel heard. I only recently heard him speak to an audience. Because my interactions with him had been primarily one-on-one, I had heard about how he, when he speaks to a crowd, but I have to say it was really interesting to experience hearing him and seeing, more importantly, the audience, how enthusiastic they were. At the same time, I live on Peaks Island, Maine. It's a predominantly very white little enclave island here. We have a few folks of color, and it's a community that people would probably think of as fairly prosperous. And yet he was really connecting with them. I think as a person, he is absolutely complicated and messy. There is no getting around that. He's a very complicated, messy individual who I think if these were more normal times, I think the campaign would have tanked probably several scandals ago. But I think that given the current reality of the country we're running in with the folks running in it, people are feeling a little bit more generous in forgiving his personal situations.
2: Let's hear Graham Plattner speaking last night in Portland.
3: We need to return to the politics of dreaming big. Woo! Because the challenges we face today, we can no longer afford to play around in the margins. We've been doing that, and it has failed us. We need universal health care in this country, Medicare for all. We need universal child care. We need a public education system that provides high-quality education to every young American from kindergarten all the way through higher ed and trade schools. And we need a foreign policy that prioritizes international institutions and international law over the well-being of corporate interests.
2: So that's Graham Plattner speaking last night in Portland. If you can talk about the allegations of several women who he dated, one of them being a Republican operative. I mean, she says it herself. She runs Ladies for Kavanaugh, now the Supreme Court Justice. The significance of this and what the allegations are. And those who say it's not enough to say he suffers from PTSD. Certainly, Rokana talked about the damages of war. And Plattner himself talks about what it means that war is violence and how veterans have suffered. But that you have to take responsibility for how you act afterwards.
8: Yes. Yes, you do. Like many folks, I read the piece in The New York Times a few minutes after it dropped. And I will say I really struggled initially with what I was reading. I think for me, I believe in restorative justice. The nature of the work that I do just within the world of anti-racism work allows for restorative justice. And so life is not an either or. It's more of a both and really asking for myself. Do I believe that people even deserve a second chance? First and foremost, these are serious allegations. I don't think there's no excuse for the harm that he caused these women. I think that if I were to say one thing, I would love to hear him speak more about ways in which he can make amends to the women he's harmed. He needs to be held accountable to those women. At the same time, we find ourselves in this very, very awkward situation in the state of Maine and really in the state of the country. 18 months into this second term of Trump, we have watched our country turn upside down in ways that we have never imagined. And so we find ourselves with, in the case of the Maine Senate race, we have a candidate who most certainly inspires people. I know when I went to his public event here on Peaks, I saw young folks of color who had taken the ferry over just to hear him speak. We also, and I'm sorry, I just completely lost my thought there. I think that we have to reckon with the reality of war and violence. I was thinking about this morning, knowing that, you know, this would probably be a part of the conversation. In some ways, I see Plattner as sort of the result of this country, that we send people to war, they come back, and then we don't do a lot for those people. But more than that, when we talk about violence, in this case, there is personal violence, but then we also have state violence. We have someone who went to war suffering from the effects of state violence who has now inflicted violence upon folks personally. And so it really becomes a very messy situation in terms of how do we reckon with that? How do we figure out how to go forward? I think in this moment, what's hardest for people to gather and to understand, and it most certainly is something that I've struggled with given everything that we've seen going on in this country, is the fact that historically we've expected our politicians, we've held them to a certain standard. We've expected certain behavior. And I would say, you know, in the years since Trump, all of that has been turned upside down. I think over on the left, we've held ourselves to a standard that we don't want to be anything like those folks. And so here we have this person who is a messy, walking contradiction. On the one hand, he has values in terms of what he's putting out there that speaks to us, but his personal life is messy. So it's one of those, what do we do? And in this moment, I ask myself, do we discard him? I know your previous guest spoke a lot of to his opponent, Janet Mills, who suspended her campaign and is now, you know, last week reminded us all that she is still on the ballot. And I know as a Mainer of color, I don't see her track record as being quite as rosy as somebody on a national level might. Just a couple of things I wanted to mention. Just recently, she vetoed LD 1911 this year, which was the clean slate law, which really would have given folks with a criminal background in certain cases a second chance. There was also the other veto that she did, LD 307, which would have placed a moratorium on state and local governments issuing permits for data centers. As we know, the conversation of data centers is really big across the country. Those two vetoes alone for many, many Maine voters really were a turnoff. So, again, the national perspective on Janet Mills versus the reality on the ground are two different things. And I think for many people, Maine voters, that's left people really conflicted. I mean, we do have two other candidates, a write-in candidate who, of course, isn't on the ballot, but has been campaigning really hard. And then we have one other gentleman on the ballot, David Costello, who many people just don't know who he is. So Mainers find themselves in a really tough situation in terms of this is a person who is saying the things that we want to hear. And at the same time, we're hearing these allegations in their personal life that are pretty disturbing. I can say that when it came down to my deciding whether or not I wanted to support him, I knew if there were any criminal allegations, that was not something I was going to do. I'm still not comfortable with what I've heard. At the same time, it feels like while we can say, is it an excuse, the PTSD from the war, it is also a reality that many people returning from war do face.
2: Shay Stewart-Boulay, I want to thank you for being with us, longtime anti-racism activist in Maine, executive director of Community Change, Inc. Coming up, we go to Peru, where Keiko Fujimori, the daughter of Peru's former imprisoned dictator, has a slight lead over her progressive challenger, Roberto Sanchez, in Peru's presidential runoff. Stay with us.

0: You know that doggone bite by rising stars, fife and drum band at the Brooklyn Folk Festival. This is Democracy Now!, democracynow.org. I'm Amy Goodman. Peru's presidential runoff is too close to call. After voters took to the polls Sunday in a heated election between the daughter of a former imprisoned dictator, her name, Keiko Fujimori, or Fujimori, and a leftist lawmaker, Roberto Sanchez, Peruvian election officials warned final results could take up to a month to confirm. The latest ballot count this morning showed Fujimori leading by just about a percentage point ahead of Sanchez, according to Reuters. Sanchez spoke from Lima Sunday.
1: Graham went to Iraq.
2: Como corresponde a nuestra vocación democrática.
3: In keeping with our democratic commitment, we have fulfilled our responsibility, and I urge all our fellow citizens to vote responsibly to save Peru and strengthen democracy. Let us respect the free vote and have the capacity to honor the agreements and the election results, always calling for democracy, justice, and social peace, and to move Peru forward.
0: Keiko Fujimori is the daughter of Peru's late U.S.-backed ruler, Alberto Fujimori, who was convicted and imprisoned on crimes against humanity committed during his regime from 1990 to 2000. Peru's reeling from a period of political turmoil, with Sunday's runoff marking the ninth time Peruvians take to the polls to elect a new president in just 10 years. The entire Latin American region is experiencing one of its sharpest political shifts to the right in recent years, as President Trump aggressively intervenes, expanding attacks against leftist governments while backing a series of right-wing candidates in recent presidential elections, including in Colombia and Honduras. Meanwhile, Mexican President Claudia Sheinbaum has also accused far-right sectors in the U.S. of coordinating with domestic groups to destabilize the Mexican government. For more, we go to two guests. In Lima, Peru, we're joined by Gustavo Guerra Garcia Picasso, a Peruvian economist and public policy expert who's held various high-level government and academic positions over the past 20 years. Here in New York, we're joined by Greg Grandin, Yale University history professor, Pulitzer Prize-winning author. His latest book, America America, A New History of the New World, now available in paperback. His new piece for the New York Review of Books is headlined The Education of Pope Leo XIV. We welcome you both to Democracy Now! Let's begin with Gustavo Guerra Garcia Picasso. Talk about what has happened and if you've been surprised by how close this runoff is and who Sanchez and Fujimori are.
4: Thank you for the invitation. I'm very glad to be here with your audience. Well, Keiko Fujimori, she's not leading the voting count. The last counting of votes that we have, what we call the quick count of the votes, Roberto Sanchez is leading by 50.3% against 49.7% of Keiko Fujimori. So as this kind of quick counting votes has a very big sample, all indicates that Roberto Sanchez will be the next president of Peru.
0: So talk more about, I mean, a daughter of a father doesn't necessarily represent her father's politics. But in this case, in fact, does Fujimori represent her father?
4: Yes, Fujimori represents her father. And in the last years, democracy has been undermined by constitutional changes led by her that have disrupted the balance of powers and allowed one branch of government to capture several independent branches. Now the president can be removed from office in a month, a week, or even a day. And it's urgent that reforms must be implemented quickly to restore a presidential system with check and balances and to reduce political instability. No? And the responsibility of these new problems is Keiko's constitutions of 2024.
0: And can you talk about Sanchez's position and particularly his support for indigenous people? Sanchez thanking the support of the Quechua, the Aymara, the Amazonian peoples, of farmers, teachers, shopkeepers, transportation workers, and young people.
4: Roberto Sanchez is the leader of the poor in Peru. We have now results that shows us a divided society, the coastal cities from Lima northward versus the rest of the country, the interior versus Lima, the poor versus the wealthy. Now the government of the Together for Peru party must carefully reconcile the country by closing divides and solving problems. Obviously, Roberto Sanchez is representing, no? The votes of the poor and the votes of the vast social majority of the country.
0: And has President Trump had an effect on the Peruvian elections, Gustavo?
4: Not really. I think the government of the United States is having an effect on some public policies, like the pressure for buying military airplanes, or the pressure for building a military base close to Lima in Callao, in the Callao province. But I think the American administration has been very cautious in not interfering with the electoral process of Peru.
0: That certainly is not true for the rest of Latin America, President Trump's role. But first, Professor Grandin, I wanted to ask you about this piece you wrote in the New York Review of Books, The Education of Pope Leo XIV. As a young missionary in Peru, the Pope witnessed a war on liberation theology and was indelibly stamped by the movement's commitment to the poor. Start in Peru and then go broader to Latin America.
5: Well, regarding Pope Leo's piece, Peru in many ways was the cradle of liberation theology, that current within Catholicism that radicalized the church, that committed the church to the poor and to promote political change, even radical political change, with many nuns and priests and lay people joining insurgencies or joining social movements. And Leo at the time, Father Bob Prevost, from Chicago, from a kind of peace Catholic background, was very much influenced by this tradition. And he allied with Pope Francis, who at the time was the Archbishop of Buenos Aires, and they, in many ways, they worked together to push back against the kind of Vatican attempt to undermine liberation theology, and they pushed back very effectively. They really kind of contained Opus Dei within Peru. I mean, Leo's tenure in Peru over the course of 20 years corresponded to Pope John Paul and Joseph Ratzinger, who became Pope Benedict's campaign to isolate and undermine liberation theology, and then Leo was appointed bishop by Francis, and then he presided over a kind of rollback of the rollback. So in many ways, that's shaping his moral vision, his humanism. It comes in many ways out of Latin America.
0: It's interesting. The world, in some ways, you can watch the tension between Pope Leo and President Trump, as they also take on each other.
5: Yeah.
0: But in Latin America, in these last minutes we have, talk about the rightward shift, Professor Grandin, and talk about President Trump's role from Peru to Honduras, Mexico, and beyond.
5: Yeah. The best way to think about it is compared to the Middle East. In the Middle East, the war in Iran, an unforced era, which has led Trump to a kind of box himself in with no exit strategy, unwilling, unable to restrain Israel as it goes into Lebanon, as it meddles in Syria. It's a disaster and it's a fiasco. Latin America is exactly the opposite. You see a kind of full spectrum press on the whole continent. Like, this is not a country, maybe apart from Uruguay, where the United States isn't actively involved in the internal politics. And you see what's being put into place is the full spectrum of hard power. We have regime change in Venezuela, lawfare. We're seeing the United States allying with militaries, trying to expand as the military military footprint of the United States in Peru, in Ecuador, relaunching the war on drugs? What's at stake with the election in Peru, the election coming up in Colombia? Is really, if Trump wins those countries and back for the United States, then we're going to see a full-on re-escalation of the war on drugs, Plan Colombia, which was devastating for the countries involved. Devastating for Colombia, and that is explicitly the plan. In Mexico, the United States is using a combination of CIA covert ops in the north and lawfare in order to box in Claudia Sheinbaum. In many ways, Claudia Sheinbaum stands as a polar opposite of Bukele in El Salvador. Sheinbaum and Bukele are the two most popular presidents in Latin America, and they represent polar opposite political projects. Right, Bukele is basically this dystopian project of eliminating due process and filling mega prisons and basically serving as a receptacle for the United States' castoffs, and Sheinbaum is trying to resurrect a kind of Mexican humanism, a Latin American humanism, a universalism through economic redistribution. But you know, she's her room for maneuver is tight. Cuba is really just the tip of the iceberg. It really is a kind of unprecedented.
0: We have 20 seconds.
5: Okay. It really is an unprecedented program of aggression that we're watching in Latin America, and quite in many ways, we must admit, effective and successful.
0: Greg Grandin, Yale University history professor, Pulitzer Prize-winning author. His latest book out in paperback, America America, A New History of the New World. And Gustavo Guerra Garcia Picasso, Peruvian economist and public policy expert, speaking to us from Peru. That does it for our show. I'll be in Sheffield and England Friday night for the screening of the film about Democracy Now!, Steal the Story, Please. And next week in Belfast on Tuesday night for Ireland Docs. That does it for our show. Go to our website at democracynow.org. I'm Amy Goodman.

Hello, folks. Welcome to Roots and Branches and Beyond. My name's Ivan Emke with you for the next 60 minutes. This is show number 413. This might sound like ominous music, but this is actually a brood march, a bride's march by a band called Harve. It'll get cheerier as we go along. Don't worry. Thanks for joining me today. This is the last show on music of the wedding season, at least for this decade probably. There's more to play, but you know, let's just move on to something else. Thanks for joining me. I'll be back in a moment. Enjoy the brood march.

Okay, so I lied. It doesn't actually get all that much cheerier, but that is a Broodmarch from a band called Harv, H-A-R-V. They've went from Jimi Hendrix covers to traditional Scandinavian fiddle music. It seems like, you know, it's a giant leap of imagination, but it's what this duo has managed. In their very earliest incarnation, they jammed on old Hendrix songs. They were aiming to be rock stars. The idea of moving to traditional music came a year or so later. And Stinnerborn had grown up with the music, and his father having been a fiddle player with the seminal Swedish folk band Grupa. And he finally played some of the old sounds for his friend Sandenvarg, and he was an instant convert. Their debut came out then in 1996. Their name, Harv, translates as Harrow, and that was a brood march. There are lots of wedding marches or brides marches from the Scandinavian tradition. You've heard a few of them over the five shows of this series, and that might be the last one you'll hear. Oh. Next up, we have Tanis, a Scottish band formed in 1993 by five folks who met at Edinburgh's thriving session scene. They had a passion for Gaelic music and song, but they incorporated all forms of Gaelic music, traditional melodic laments and strong rhythmic mouth music and contemporary compositions that sort of include their own distinctive styles or whatever. They won the folk group championship held at the Lorient Interceltic Festival in Brittany, which is always a claim to fame. They made three CDs back in the day. This is from one called the Rura, and this is Morag's Wedding. The band again, Tanis.

0: Then I rose to a funeral scene, long black veils and limousines shining.
1: Ashes to ashes, dust to dust.

Now, admittedly, this might not be a track that you'd play at your wedding, but you never know. That is the Rankins, something called Weddings, Wakes, and Funerals. So it mashes up some very important milestones, I suppose, in human life. That was from their CD, Uprooted. And the Rankins, you might know them. They're a Canadian musical group from Mabou in Nova Scotia, won lots of music awards, come from a family of 12 siblings, all of whom could entertain the neighbors. So the first band sort of formed in the 1970s, and they did local weddings and dances, probably a few wakes and funerals as well, in Cape Breton. The career built slowly until John Morris, unfortunately, he was passed away. He was killed in a car accident back in 2000. But they continued to play in different combinations. Rankin sisters, Jimmy Rankin has his own career, kind of country. And as a family, though, they have somewhere around 7 releases out. Before that, we heard from Tannis, a band out of Scotland, something called Morag's Wedding. You're listening to Roots and Branches and Beyond. This is show number 413, but it's the fifth and last of shows on music of the wedding season. Next up, we have some Quebec music. Le Vent du Nord to start from their CD Dans les Verts, La Beauté du Mariage. Le Vent du Nord, or the North Wind, is from Saint-Antoine-sur-Richelieu in Quebec, formed in 2002. 5-piece at the moment, has been for quite a while. They're 10, has that been recording? Something like that. They've been nominated for multiple awards. They're a leading force in Quebec's progressive francophone folk music, and they do travel a fair bit and tour if you ever get a chance. Well, it would be my recommendation anyways to be sure to be there. After that, we hear a track from La Patine Souriante, but more about that later. Starting off here with something from Le Vent du Nord, La Beauté du Mariage.

And that is La Bâtine Souriante from their CD Cordial. That's Les Noces d'Or, or the Golden Wedding Reel. La Bâtine was born in the fall of 1976 in Lonaudière by Yves Lambert and André Marchand, Marie Fauré. Part of a kind of a homecoming movement allowed a whole generation in the 1970s to rediscover their traditions, their Québécois traditions. They integrated a four-piece horn section in 1990, as you can tell from this track that you just heard, with lots of great horns there added in. But they still had the accordion, fiddle, guitar, piano, double bass, and so on. But they added a sort of an element of jazz. They've undoubtedly contributed to the renewal of the traditional style through their arrangements that are based on a tasty mix of nuances and sounds and genres and rhythms that are well respected internationally. I think I wrote once, outside of cheese, it's one of Quebec's finest exports. There you go. Before that, we heard from another fine export from Quebec, Le Vent du Nord. You're listening to Roots and Branches and Beyond. This is show number 413, the last of the shows on music of the wedding season. Next up, we have, this is a group out of the U.S. called The Revels. They generally do seasonal Christmas and Yule songs and so on. It's a pretty loose association of people who are involved in it. And so they do specialty CDs. This is one that is focused on country rituals throughout the year, including weddings, of course. So we have two tracks off of this. The Wedding Hymn, which is a shape note hymn by early American composer from Vermont, Jeremiah Ingalls. It was published back in 1805 in his The Christian Harmony Hymnal. And after that, we'll hear one of Britain's best-known country dance tunes. It's a version found in Thomas Hardy's own collection, widely known also in 18th century America. This is Haste to the Wedding. So, The Revels, starting off here with The Wedding Hymn.

That's a trio from France called Ballsy Swing. And they highly developed a sense of origins of themselves as a band. It's good for a band to have a sort of mythology around how they came to be. But basically, they were raised as classical players and early music players. And then they were influenced by hip-hop and then musette and cabaret and then on to European folk balls that are becoming a thing here as well in Canada. So today, Colin Delzant, cello, Valérie Passery in violin, and Lucas Debo on diatonic accordions. They're proud to offer you the fruits of this incredible journey. And it's a music that makes you dance and shout and soar and so on. That's from their CD called Le Paquet Libéré and Suite des Marches de Noces. So it's marches, wedding marches, a suite of wedding marches from Ballsy Swing. Before that, we heard from The Revels and The Wedding Hymn and Haste to the Wedding. You're listening to Roots and Branches and Beyond. This is show number 413, the last of five shows related to music of the wedding season. And next up, we have Brad Yoder. He's a folk singer from Pittsburgh, well-known in that region. Lots of local awards, especially early in the 2000s. He continues to hone his craft. He's also an artist as a sideline. He's acknowledged by Pittsburgh Magazine as ruling the Pittsburgh coffee house scene. He logs over 150 performances annually, which might be, you know, goes a long way to ruling that coffee house scene. Plays colleges and cafes and churches, festivals, first nights, even the zoo. He's led workshops at colleges and universities on exploring songwriting. He's got about five CDs out, plus lots of other items, like this one here, which I got at a concert that have his some years back, called 22 Songs. And it's a mix of humorous and poetic and political and funky and edgy original songs. This is something called The Wedding Song, which is how it got here on this show. Brad Yoder. The one.

a couple of twins there, Jennifer and Hazel Wrigley. They are the pride of the Orkney Islands. Identical twins, actually. They were born in Whitby, Yorkshire, actually, but they started to play when they were given instruments on their 8th birthday. In their early teens, they were playing often with their older sister Emma on accordion. They began performing after leaving school in the Orkneys, and they had enrolled in the Strathspeyan Reels Society's junior section back at when they were 13. And Jennifer not only won the Society's junior fiddle competition at the age of 15, but also took the senior title as well that same year. In 1991, they recorded their debut album for the Orkney Islands' only studio, Owen Tierney's Attic Records. They've got half a dozen more albums now. They've been to like 47 countries, something like that. Two of the highest profile cultural and creative arts ambassadors to emanate from the Orkneys. And they are clearly appreciated as such within their home community. That was from the CD called Holderland. And that was Barbara's Wedding and Irene's Reel. And before that, we heard from Brad Yoder something called The Wedding Song. You're listening to Roots and Branches and Beyond, and this is show number 413. We are playing another set of wedding music, and this is the last of five shows related to that. Next up, we have Run Rig. This is a Scottish Celtic band that was formed in the Isle of Skye in Scotland in 1973. Two original members were still there when they played their last concert in 2018. 45 years later or something like that, if my math is kind of correct. They released 14 studio albums. A number of their songs were sung in the Scottish Gaelic. They initially formed as a three-piece dance band known as the Run Rig Dance Band. Run Rig, by the way, is a pre-agricultural revolution farming practice. We won't go into that really right now, although it is fascinating. It is fascinating, really, to be honest. Initially, as I say, they were a dance band. Their music, but they went into more of songs that they wrote themselves, and anthemic, really, was the songs that they were doing by the last couple of decades of their existence. It was a blend of folk and rock music, and the lyrics were focused on history and the politics and the people that were unique to Scotland. And in approach, on their final tour, for example, in 2018, over 50,000 were at that last show. This is from their CD, Mara, and this is Run Rig with something called The Wedding.

And in case you didn't catch that, that song was called Step It Out Mary. And it also had the reel in there called Mary's Wedding Reel. That's a band called Hedge School, which I know very little. It was a five-piece from Dublin, early high-voltage pop stylings of Irish tunes. I got it on a, basically, it's a KTEL record compilation. And I'm not dissing KTEL at all. I don't know if you remember KTEL, but when I was growing up, when I was young, KTEL was a lifeline because they'd have all these 20 original hits, 20 original stars, and they did have the original stars. And I've got some Celtic music from them from a recording. I mean, it's not called KTEL there. It's called, I think, Celtic Collections or something. I forget. But it's the same company. And they've all been very good. So, but Hedge School was a small, informal, illegal school, particularly in 18th to 19th century Ireland. It secretly provided the rudiment of primary education to Catholic children because they weren't allowed to have schools back then. So anyway, great. I've played a bunch of their stuff before, and that's the only KTEL album that probably I've played in a pretty high rotation in my own life and on on life here. Roots and Branches and Beyond. Before that, we heard from Runrig and The Wedding from their CD Mara. You're listening to Roots and Branches and Beyond. This is show number 413, and it's the last of Music of the Wedding Season series of shows. I'm going on to more things, different things next week. Next up, we have Melusine. It's a French folk group founded in 1973. Musicians from the Parisian folk club Le Bourdon. It was quartet, a trio, I think, when they did this one. They've all been actively participating in the birth of the folk music in France during that time, the 1970s. They've got, about half a dozen albums over 17 years, sort of a bit classical. And this is from one called Voix Contre Voix. And it's La Survey de Mes Noces. And in case you don't understand the Francais, it's sort of an observance of, it's called The Observance of My Wedding, I think. La Survey de Mes Noces. But it's an impatient girl who, talks to her mother. She can't wait. There's 2 days until she gets married and can't wait for it to happen. And her mother reminds her of the drudgery to come. So relax and enjoy the last 2 days of freedom. Anyway, it's a great story, isn't it? This is Melusine.

Yes, we are into our last track, well and truly into that. This is a lovely, languid version of one of my favorite Scottish wedding songs called The St. Kilda Wedding. It's by Catherine Tickell. From her CD, The Gathering. Before that, we heard from Connie Calder and The Choppy Water, or Rocky Marriage Breakdown, from her CD, Small Cafe. I had to throw one in about a possible marriage breakdown. You know, I had been very positive about it all, which I am always, but nevertheless, before that, we've heard from Melusine and La Cervée de Mes Noces from their CD Voix Contre Voix. Thanks so much for joining me today, and do take care of each other, okay? And I hope that you have a fine week, and join me again next week. Happy trails!

0: Hello, my name is Charlie Payne and I live in Winterrose Brook. 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

This is The Mix Sessions, where I play the best deep house music, curated from clubs around the world. Turn it up.

the caribou, graceful and magnificent. Did you know that newborn calves can outrun the fastest human Olympic sprinters when they're only 1 day old? There are many distinct groups of caribou in the world. Here in Grossmoor National Park, you can spot sedentary forest-dwelling caribou, a boreal population. Caribou are the only member of the deer family where both males and females have antlers. The males, called bulls, have larger, more complex antlers than the females, called cows, because they actually use them for sparring in the spring. Caribou have hairs which are partly hollow, which helps keep them warm in Arctic conditions, and also helps them float. Caribou are always on the move. In fact, they travel distances greater than any other terrestrial animal, between 2,000 to 6,000 kilometers a year. They move around throughout the year depending on where food is available and how bothersome the insects are. Caribou cows give birth to their calves in the spring, and they travel very far to do so. This is because the new moms will be very weak after giving birth, so they need to be in an area with lots of food. Caribou travel in herds, the biggest of which are found in the summer months. This helps to lessen the burden of insects and provides extra eyes to look out for predators. In recent years, the island caribou population levels have declined to one-third of its population in the 1990s. Ecologists believe that this is mostly because of predation, mainly the black bears and coyotes who hunt caribou, but also other reasons like habitat damage. Caribou have been a very important part of social, cultural, and economic life in Newfoundland for generations, and we want to keep their populations healthy. Here at Grossmoor National Park, caribou and their homes will be protected for all time.

Some say she's an immigrant ship of old, Highland Scots whose land was stolen, lost at sea while seeking the new land. Or a ghostly American privateer who plundered innocent harbors here, cursed to sail the strait forever damned.

Good morning, folks, and welcome to Bombay Morning. My name is Anita Best, and I'll be here with you until about 11 o'clock, and we'll hear some music and some news about what's going on, and maybe, you know, a little ad or two, a little bit of news. Bombay Morning on VOBB, your community radio network.

Well, it's the 9th of June, and we have a little bit of sun here in St. John's, and I think you have the same out in Woody Point, in the Grosmorne area, Woody Point, Norris Point. And let's start off with a little song called St. John's Train, written by David Francie, but sung here by Rum Ragged.

St. John's Train there, as sung by Mark Manning of Rum Ragged. And, yeah, what a beautiful morning it is here in St. John's. And I'm thinking, by looking at the forecast from Environment Canada, as noted at 8:30 p.m. or a.m. this morning, down in Berry Hill, that it's 12 degrees is our high out in the Gros Morne area. It'll be going up to 12 degrees today with a few showers tonight, a chance of showers tomorrow, and again 17 degrees up on Thursday and 13 on Friday with a mixture of sun and cloud, but no rain. There you are. The wind is southwesterly 20, becoming light this afternoon. And the UV index is 6 or high. So if you're going to be out in the sun, put on your sunblock this morning, because you're going to need it. Okay, that's the weather in the Gros Morne area. And let's see if we can have a look at the actual weather on VOBB's weather station, which is downtown in Norris Point. And see what they're saying down there. That, oh yeah, it's 10.8 already. So there you are. It's going to be very, very nice out in the Gros Morne area today. The wind is southeast, 2 kilometers an hour. Sunset and sunrise times. The sun rose this morning at 5:15. It'll set tonight at 21:27, which is 7:27 tonight. And the moon will rise at in the middle of the night at 1:56, and it'll set at 2 o'clock tomorrow afternoon. So there you are. That's what's happening on the weather forecast on VOBB. Let's go back to a little bit of music now while I have a look and see what's on the go in the local area with regard to things happening. I know there's going to be a walk on June the 13th. A walk for the hospice, the Lions Hospice, and perhaps you mark that on your calendars and take part and make a donation if you can't take part in the walk. Get someone to sponsor you if you can take part in the walk and raise some money for a really good cause. Let's go back to music now with Matthew Byrne. He's going to sing The River Driver for you.

roots of living they found deep in the ground, and if there's doubts, it's best they ignore them.

And there we have Stan Rogers from his great CD called Home in Halifax. And that was, you know, a beautiful song called Free in the Harbor about South Coast men going to Halifax, to Alberta for work. And a lot of them did go to, and still do, I guess, go to Alberta for work. There's a notice here from the town of Cowhead that they're going to be closed. The town office is going to be closed on Thursday and Friday, June 11th and 12th. And regular office will resume on Monday, June the 15th. And they apologize for any inconvenience this might cause, but they have things that they're doing. They have to close the office on the Thursday and Friday coming. It's the 9th of June today, and wow, it's month is going by so quickly. My goodness, how fast does time go these days, I must say. It's amazing. So, Atlantic Healthy Oceans, of which the Bombay Aquarium is a partner, Atlantic Healthy Oceans, or Ahoy as we call it. On June the 4th, we held our first annual beach cleanup in Trout River. We had over 60 volunteers, including the students of Jakeman All Grade, Parks Canada, the River Guardian, CNP officers from DFO, visitors from Transform Grosmorne, the interpreters from the Bombay Aquarium and Research Station, and many more. In total, we collected 370 pounds of marine debris, which ranged from beverage cans, takeout coffee cups. God, I wish they would stop doing that, throwing them away like that. Hundreds of rubber lobster bands and cigarette butts, fishing rope, and much more. Trout River now has a clean coastline

and thanks to all these ocean heroes. So a big thank you to all those people who took part in that cleanup on June the 4th. And stay tuned for next beach cleanup, which is going to be, today. The next beach cleanup at Wild Cove on June the 9th in Norris Point. So happy World Ocean Week, everybody. So there's going to be a cleanup in Norris Point. It's probably already underway over there at Wild Cove Beach. So if you are out and about, it's something great for you to do on this lovely day here in the Grosmorne area. Let's listen to a song from Buddy Wassey's name and the other fellas. It's called Song for Newfoundland.

Song for Newfoundland by Buddy, what's his name, and the other fellas. And please notice that Gros Morne National Park has posted on one of its pages that angling restrictions in Gros Morne are as follows. The salmon angling doesn't open until June the 15th. But before heading out, anglers should be aware of the following regulations. Atlantic salmon catch and possession limit is 2 salmon. Anglers will be issued 2 Gros Morne National Park salmon tags, valid only on water courses open to salmon angling, which are Deer Arm Brook, Lomond River, and East Branch Lomond River. Retained salmon must have both a valid National Park salmon tag and a valid provincial salmon tag securely affixed. Trout may only be angled on water courses open to salmon angling if the angler possesses a valid unused Gros Morne National Park salmon tag and a valid unused provincial salmon tag. Catch and release of salmon is prohibited, except when the salmon is greater than 63 centimeters or the salmon is less than 30 centimeters. The salmon is caught in waters not open to salmon angling. In these cases, the salmon must be released immediately. Angling is prohibited in Deer Arm Pond within 90 meters of the outflow of the 10-mile feeder. The feeder itself is closed to all fishing by regulation. And thank you for helping protect fish populations and ensuring sustainable angling opportunities in Gros Morne National Park. That's a notice there from Gros Morne National Park personnel who are anxious that if you're going after the salmon, that you do it within the regulations that they've imposed. There you are. So I think maybe we'll go to Ron Hines now with Leaving on the Evening Tide. You're listening to Bombay Morning. I'm Anita Best.

That was Ron Hines with I'm Leaving on the Evening Tide from his wonderful album called Face to the Gale. The late Ron Hines, one of our amazing songwriters here in Newfoundland. He passed away around this time, I think, a little while ago. No, it was in the winter that he passed away. I'm thinking of something else. So here is a little station ID for you from Gary Noel.

And that was David Francie with When I Was a Paperboy. And I had a file here with a station ID by Gary Noel, but it just wouldn't play this morning. So it played the next thing to it, which was the Paperboy song by David Francie. Sometimes, you know, all of this technology, you can get tangled up with it. And so do forgive me. So what was I going to say to you? Yes, something about what's happening on in Woody Point. Canvas painting for adults. This is happening on the 25th of June. That's a Thursday from 1 p.m. to 3 p.m. at the Woody Point Public Library on Water Street in Woody Point. Please call or message Michelle at 709-636. Let me just make this larger. 9486. So 709-636-9486, or call her at 453-2556. And if you're interested in canvas painting for adults, they're going to have a workshop there at the Woody Point Public Library on the 25th of June. And they're always doing something in that library. It's just an amazing spot to spend some time if you happen to be in Woody Point. And there's all kinds of things going on in Woody Point. And I'd be delighted if you would send me a message, either by messenger on voiceofbombay@gmail.com, on VOBBFM on Facebook, or you can text me if you have my phone number. Or just send an email to voiceofbombay@gmail.com. If you have something that you'd like me to mention on the radio, if there's something happening there, just be sure to let us know so we can let everybody else know what's going on in the area. Let me see what's happening on the 10th of June. That's tomorrow. And there's a spring concert and art gallery thing that's going on with regard to Gros Morne Academy. So Gros Morne Academy there in Rocky Harbor, they're having an art display and an opening concert, a spring concert at the school. So that's happening at 6:30 p.m. And I'm sure you know where to get your tickets if you're a parent or a friend of a student at the Bombay Academy. Admission by donation, by the way. And I guess they'll put your donations to very good use at Gros Morne Academy. So mark your calendars tomorrow at 6:30 p.m. There is a spring concert and art exhibit at Gros Morne Academy in Rocky Harbor. And they're reminding you about your taxes. The town of Rocky Harbor, as well as the other towns in the area, the tax deadline is June 30th, 2026. And in some cases, you're not able to use a credit card anymore. You have to use either a debit card or a check or cash, I guess. And if you don't pay your taxes, your water will be disconnected. That's what they do. And sometimes, you know, you might be forgetful, but your taxes are due. If you can't pay them all at once, you can make arrangements with the town office, wherever you are, to pay them over a period of time. So don't forget, June 30th is the deadline. So make your arrangements before that date. A little bit more music now. And here is Dave Carter and Tracy Grammer.

And that's Tracy Gremmer and Dave Carter there with Way Over Yonder in the Monarchy from their album A Little Blue Egg. And I was reading on Facebook a post by Coleman's Grocery Store in Cornerbrook, and they have acquired a huge lobster. This lobster is 13.7 pounds. Can you imagine? 13 pounds and a half, a little bit more than a half. Of a lobster that was caught by James Cutler. And he's going to be sent, this lobster is going to be sent to his summer home, his new summer home at the Marine Research Station and Aquarium in North Point really soon, before he's released in the fall to go back and create more lobsters. There you were. So you can stop in and see him at Coleman's grocery store if you happen to be in Cornerbrook, the gardens, or wait till he appears in Bombay, in the Bombay Aquarium and Research Station, and go down and see him down there. That's the size of a lobster, 13.7 pounds. And they're looking for, the Coleman's was looking for names, if anyone wanted to suggest a name that this lobster could be called. So you can either see him down there at Coleman's in Cornerbrook, or you can wait till he gets up to the Marine Station in Norris Point and have a look at him there. And in the meantime, try and come up with a name for him. Isn't that the size of a lobster, though? Amazing. And I'm looking around for what's happening in the area, and I noticed that Cowhead has a notice there that I'll try and read for you here. I think you better go to the Town of Cowhead Facebook page and have a look for yourselves, because I'm not able to bring it up large enough to read. But it's talking about the drop-off of certain types of hazardous wastes and so on, and that's all going to be happening up there at various dates. And they have a list of what's accepted and what's not accepted in this thing. So it's the Western Regional Service Board is arranging for the drop-off of these materials. And if you you can read about the dates and so on if you look at the Town of Cowhead's post. Town of Cowhead on Facebook, you can just find it there and have a look and see what time they're doing it. Okay. Back to a little bit of music now, and if you have any information to share, just send us a note on VOBB.org. voiceofbombay@gmail.com is our email address, and we also have a Facebook page, and you can post it on that. And if I can find it there, I'll read it out. Okay, let's go back to a little bit of music, and we have... Roy Forbes is a singer from Western Canada, BC. I think he grew up in BC, and he has he's been on the go a long, long time, a singer-songwriter. Here he is with one of his best songs, I think, from an album called Almost Overnight. Here's Roy Forbes, or Bim, as he was used to be called, with Right After My Heart.

made it run, made it race against time. Once I built a railroad, now it's done.

And that was Martin Simpson, a singer-songwriter from the UK, one of the British folk royalty over there. He lives in Sheffield, and his version of Brother, Can You Spare a Dime? And if you can spare $15, you can buy a ticket to the Newfound Reunion. That's happening over at the Woody Point Legion on June the 13th. Newfound Reunion, classic rock and roll, 70s and 80s. I don't know this band myself, but you may know them or you may remember them. They're having a concert at the Woody Point Legion. Tickets are $15 in advance and 20 at the door. And you can contact any of the Legion members if you want to get in on that concert and get a ticket to that concert. Looks like there's four of them, and they're going to be playing classic rock of the 70s and 80s. Put on your dancing shoes and save up your pennies and go down to the Legion on the 13th of June. It's a Saturday, and it's a great way to spend a Saturday night with Newfound Reunion at the Woody Point Legion, Branch 45, over there in Woody Point. Get your tickets before they're all gone. Because, you know, there's limited seating in all of those places for sure. Now, Grossmorne Academy. Student transportation, school buses. There's a big post on the Facebook page of Grossmorne Academy, and you can look at it for yourself. You go to the Facebook page and look at Grossmorne Academy. But I'll attempt to tell you what it says. You should register for this to guarantee seating for in time for the first day of school. So, the registration opens in May, and June 15th is the deadline. So we register by June 15th to guarantee seating for the first day of school. So that's what's happening there. The first day of school, of course, is going to be in September. School hasn't even closed yet. But register today. So visit the parent portal to check eligibility and complete the registration there. So the deadline for registration is June the 15th, and if you want more information about that, you have to get in touch with the people at your school, Grossmorne Academy or Bond Bay Academy or wherever your children are going to school. So there we are. There's all kinds of things happening, of course, this summer in Grossmorne National Park, Theatre Newfoundland, up in Cowhead. They have started on their summer program. Opening night for Nettie Norris Night is already a sold-out performance, and limited seats are available for Friday and Saturday. So they're going to be going on now. Nettie Norris Night, that's been sold out, which is great, a performance that everybody wants to see. So get in touch with them. Call the box office, 1-877-243-2899. You'll see, if you look at their webpage, theaternewfoundland.com, you can find out theater, T-H-E-A-T-R-E, here in Canada, theaternewfoundland.com/events, and you can find out when and where things are happening up there in Cowhead at the Grossmorne Theatre Festival, and get your tickets online or call that number, 1-877-243-2899. Town office in Trout River is closed today, and it will reopen to the public at 1 o'clock this afternoon. Let's get back to a little bit of music here now, and we have Archie Fisher. Now, he wrote this about the fishing in the North Sea around Britain, Great Britain, but you know, it certainly has a certain resonance with people here in Newfoundland as well. It's called The Final Trawl. And we remember the
the Cod Moratorium back in the 90s. Here's Archie Fisher with his song called The Final Trawl.

And that's one of my favorite bands there. Young Newfoundlanders, the band is called the Dardanelles. And young Newfoundland musicians like Aaron Collis, who comes from Appleton in central Newfoundland, a great accordion player. And also he plays with the band Rum Ragged and has his solo career and plays with all kinds of other musicians. Tom Power, that you know from Q, if you listen to CBC Radio at all. He is returning home, and I think he's going to do the show from Newfoundland from now on. Tom Power, Matthew Byrne, whose voice you just heard there, he got that song from a friend, Wilf Wareham, who recorded it from Craig Young's father, Henry Young. So down on the south coast, that song came from the Eastern Light. It was well known all over Newfoundland. It's been collected from several other singers, traditional singers. It's a great song about when things were a little bit more friendly and cozy with the United States than they are at the moment. Newfoundland fishermen used to go down to Gloucester and fish out of Gloucester in New England. And that's a song about that and in the days when they fished on the Grand Banks. And then Rich Klassen, who now works for Parks Canada here in the Eastern region. And Amelia Bartelis, who is a medical doctor, a great fiddle player. So that's the Dardanelles, one of the best Newfoundland bands on the go these days. But they all have other lives, as many traditional musicians do, because, you know, you can't make a living as a traditional musician unless you're out and about playing all the time in different locations and you have a very unstable and a peripatetic life, let's say. So, if you get a chance to ever hear the Dardanelles or any of the individuals within the Dardanelles, it would be a great thing to do. Now, I'm looking for information about what's going on out in the Grosmorne area, and I've come to a halt. I can't find any more information out there. So I'm going to continue on with music, and if you do have any notices or anything to tell us about that you would think the people of the Grosmorne area and those who listen to Grosmorne on VOBB.org or Radio Garden or any of those other applications where you can listen to community and campus radios all over the world, please let me know. Send me an email, voiceofbombay@gmail.com. We have coming up the Comedy Festival, and we'll talk about that in a little while, after I pull up the page for Grosmorne, the writers at Grosmorne, Friends of the Writers at Grosmorne webpage, writers@woodypoint.com. And then we'll see what's happening with the Comedy Festival over there, which is coming up really soon in July. And tickets are on sale, have been on sale for quite some time. And if you're interested in having two wonderful nights of comedy at the Grosmorne Heritage Theatre, the Woody Point Heritage Theatre, I should say, just go to that page, Woody Point, writers@woodypoint.com, and you'll get all the information that you need about that. But we'll talk a little bit about it after this little song by another fabulous Newfoundland musician who is called Tim Baker. And here he is from his album Forever Overhead, All Hands.

That was Tim Baker from St. John's here with his fabulous song called All Hands, and it's from an album called Forever Overhead. Now, I told you we'd talk a little bit about the Comedy Festival, which is taking place July 3rd and 4th over in Woody Point at the Heritage Theater over there. And you can go to writers@woodypoint.com/comedy and find out all you need to know about what's happening over there. They're having two wonderful nights. The first night, Friday night, Stacey McGonigal, Chris Wilson, and Adam Christie, with host Steve Patterson, of course, and music by the Louis McDonald's trio, and that's always fabulous music and great repartee between Steve and Louis, and it's lots of fun. On Saturday, July the 4th, they have James Mullinger and Adam Christie with host Steve Patterson, again, music by Louis D. Now, a little bit about James Mullinger. He's been here before. Excuse me. He was one of the UK's hardest working comedians and the comedy editor of GQ magazine when he moved to the East Coast of Canada in 2014. And since his arrival, he has taken the country by storm. He's sold out shows across the country, made appearances on CBC's The Debaters, of course, which is hosted by Steve Patterson, movies, television shows, festivals, award shows,

topped the Amazon comedy book charts. He's recently been named one of RBC's most inspiring immigrants and has single-handedly raised more than $200,000 for local charities. So there you are. That's James Mullinger. And then, of course, Stacey McGonigal, who will be on the first night. She is an acclaimed Canadian director, comedian, and is best known as one of the stars and writers of CBC's This Hour Has 22 Minutes. So since joining the show in 2021, she's become a standout voice, with her sketches gaining millions of views online and helping to shape the show's sharp satirical tone. So Stacey McGonigal, you'll recognize her when you see her. Then Adam Christie, who has a Newfoundland connection, believe it or not. He's connected to the Pam Hall Canning family. And he's a Juno Award-winning stand-up comedian who has appeared on television shows like Schitt's Creek and What We Do in the Shadows. He is the former head writer of This Hour Has 22 Minutes, and he has won a Canadian Screen Award for his work with CBC's Baroness von Sketch show. That's Baroness von Sketch is a show the CBC had on for ever so long. So that's his name is Adam Christie, and he's going to be here to do the Comedy Festival this year. And then we have Chris Wilson, is a Canadian Screen Award winning author and actor, and Canadian best known as a member of CBC's This Hour Has 22 Minutes as well. He's an alumni of the Second City main stage in Toronto, where he performed in 6 main stage reviews and has earned a large following online with his own sketch comedy. He started off one half of a sketch comedy duo, Peter and Chris, who had numerous appearances in the Just for Laughs Festival. Follow him on Instagram and TikTok. Chris Wins, his name is I Am Chris Wilson, at I Am Chris Wilson. And if you go to that, you'll be able to hear some of his sketches. And they're quite funny, I tell you. The Louis McDonald Trio, Paul Harris, Scott Shepherd, and Louis are really the finest musicians, I think some of the finest musicians on the west coast of Newfoundland, and very, very versatile, and have been on the go with this comedy festival ever since it began 11 years ago. So Steve Patterson, of course, he is the host of The Debaters Live on CBC Radio, and he has made his name in Canadian comedy through long-time radio hosting and numerous gala appearances. He served as the anchor for If It Makes You Happy Gala at Winnipeg's Comedy Festival in 22, which debuted on CBC and across various media platforms in 2023. He's just an amazing comedian, and he'll be here with his family. So if you want to see the Comedy Festival, go to writersatwoodypoint.com and secure your tickets there. The tickets are on the Ticket Pro app, so you can find them there also. If you happen to use Ticket Pro a lot, you can easily find them there. So Comedy at Woody Point, July 3rd and 4th, over in Woody Point at the Heritage Theatre. And don't forget, in August, of course, we're going to have the week-long Writers at Woody Point Writers Festival, which will have some very interesting musicians and writers performing for you as well over there. So that's what's happening now. I think I'm going to go back to some music until we, if we find anything else, then we'll play it for you. Let's go to The Once, and here they are with The Once, another fine young Newfoundland band consisting of Andrew Dale, Geraldine Hollett, and Phil Churchill.

They are based out of Cornerbrook at the moment, sort of Cornerbrook, because Andrew is from the East Coast, but Phil and Geraldine live in Cornerbrook. Here they are with We Are All Running from their album Departures.

0: And that was the ones with "We are all running in the same race." Isn't that so true? Hey, we are all running in the same race. And I wanted to bring to your attention something that has come up in my email feed. And I read Charlie Angus, who is a Canadian MP. I read just about every day. I'll read a post that Charlie Angus has done. And this week he's posted, just recently, he's posted a message from the Resistance, Midas Canada, M-E-I-D-A-S Canada. And it's on Substack, and sometimes you can find it in other places, on Facebook and stuff like that if you want. But just search for Charlie Angus and you'll find his writing. And this past week, the ambassador of a foreign country, Pete Hoekstra, as you'll know, is the ambassador to Canada from the United States. He publicly stated that Canada's sovereignty would be a great discussion in the upcoming trade negotiations with the Trump administration. So the trade negotiations, CUSMA it's called, I guess, is happening soon. And Charlie's very, very concerned about it. And he says, because Hoekstra has made this declaration, it would be the sovereignty of Canada is open for discussion. And he's very, very much opposed to that, of course, as most Canadians are. I'd say pretty well all Canadians. And Mr. Hoekstra revealed his contempt for Canada's history and its values, but his comments also signal an escalating level of foreign interference and intimidation from the Washington regime. And Charlie says we must take these threats seriously. And I'll read a little bit of what his post says, but it's too long for me to read the entire thing. But in case you're interested in reading about what Charlie has to say about this, you can go to his, find him on Facebook or elsewhere on the internet, Substack, and he posts on Blue Sky as well. So I'm particularly concerned about attempts to destabilize our nation by promoting the Alberta separatist cause. We're seeing an explosion of online foreign actors spreading disinformation and hate about Canada and Alberta. This pattern of fake pages and offshore bot firms to stoke division is right out of the Brexit playbook. And we all remember how Brexit was brought into action over in the UK, of course. I was a member, says Charlie, I was a member of the Parliamentary Committee on Foreign Line Interference following the Cambridge analytical scandal, participated in the international hearings on electoral interference in London and then in Washington. We saw the pattern of foreign actors exploiting front groups and stolen personal data to upend democratic elections. It was a playbook from Donbass to Brexit to Trump 2016 to the election of Jair Bolsonaro. All of these red flags are present in the Alberta separatist campaign, including the notorious Internet Research Agency of Russia. They played a pivotal role in Brexit and in the 2016 Trump victory and were subject to major Justice Department investigations after it was all too late. Is Canada naive enough to think things will be different this time? But the most serious threat to Canada is coming from the White House. For this reason, I'm calling on Anton Bergman, the newly appointed Foreign Interference Transparency Commissioner, to launch an investigation into efforts by the Trump administration and our political actors to destabilize our country. Specifically, I'm asking him to investigate a series of meetings held between top State Department officials and a small group of Alberta separatists. And it goes on to talk about that. But also, kind of interestingly enough, coming out around the same time, the magazine The Walrus, to which I have a subscription, and you can find it on thewalrus.ca, Trevor Corkum from PEI is a journalist with that magazine, and he has an article which is quite interesting, how America's friendly invasion of Newfoundland and Labrador could turn sour. And he talks about historically the connection between the United States military and the province of Newfoundland and Labrador, with the bases during the before the Second World War and during the Second World War and afterwards, and especially in Goose Bay, Stephenville, Argentia, Gander, and so forth. And it's a wonderful article, and it's way too long for me to read, but I would draw your attention to it. It's very interesting. He goes through the history of the connection with the Newfoundland military and with the American military and Newfoundland. And then he says, all this history might explain why the specter of American military looms large in Newfoundland and Labrador, and larger than many other places in the country. The province's proximity to Greenland has ignited recent debates about its possible role in supporting an intensified American or NATO presence in the region. Should the Americans decide to expand their existing air base in Greenland or build a new base somewhere else? In a popular Facebook group called NL Proud, many are frightened by what American aggression could mean for the province. One poster suggests that if the Americans invaded Greenland, Newfoundland could be next on the list. People in this province are looking at the Greenland incident as if it can't happen here. Can anyone here, amidst the jokes and dramatic statements, assure me that I'm actually safe from a U.S. invasion here on the northeast coast of Newfoundland, said one poster on this Facebook platform. So it's an interesting article to read. It's in the Walrus, and I recommend you take a look at it. And not to frighten yourself or anything, but to inform yourself about what's actually going on and what people are saying. We should listen to what our neighbors are posting and see how they're feeling about things. And so it would be interesting to read this. Trevor Corkum is the Walrus's regional correspondent for Atlantic Canada. And he writes about things that might affect the Atlantic Canadian provinces. So go to thewalrus.ca and you'll find that article by Trevor Corkum. Okay, back to some music here on VOBB. You're listening to The Morning Show, Bombay Morning, and I'm Anita Best. We had recently an email from a listener who listens to us on Radio Garden, which is a worldwide radio streaming program that where you can just look at the globe, zero in on what part of the world you want to listen to radio stations from. And all the little radio stations are little dots, little green dots on this world globe map. And, of course, if you hover over Western Newfoundland, you'll see a couple of those dots. One of them is for CH, whatever it's called, down in Cornerbrook, Cornerbrook Radio, Community Radio. And the other one's in Norris Point for VOBB or CHBB, as we are known in the Canadian terms. But we decided to give ourselves a nickname that harked back to the old days when stations like VOWR, VOCM, and VOAR were the call letters when Newfoundland was a country, and we had our own call letters. Now we're part of Canada, and our call letters begin with C. But CHBB is the same as VOBB, which is what we call ourselves, and you can find it on Radio Garden. And we had a message from a listener, Augustus Francis, who said, I'm listening. He didn't say where from, so I don't know where he was listening from, but he was on his computer and had Radio Garden on and tuned in VOBB here in North Point. So good morning to you, or good afternoon, wherever you happen to be in the world, Augustus, and thanks for listening to VOBB. We're always happy to hear that our station is being listened to from other parts of the world. And he said he loved the music, so I hope he'll like this one. And it's called The Thing About Fish, and it's a song that was written by Jim Payne, but it's sung here by the group Rum Ragged.
1: What is it about fish? You may never have been to sea, never eaten or seen. Fish that shape your destiny, that's the thing about fish.

That's the thing about Fish, Jim Payne's song, sung by Ron Ragged there on Bombay Morning. And as some of you might know, I am a folk singer myself, and I was delighted to take part in on Sunday night down at the St. John's Convention Center. Excuse me. The St. John's Convention Center, they held a fundraiser for the St. John's Folk Art Society, who recently went through some hard times and found themselves with a large debt that they had to clear up. The Folk Art Society, of course, is the sponsor of the Newfoundland Labrador Folk Festival, which is usually held in St. John's in the summer, either July or August, usually August. And it is a three-day fabulous event when musicians from all over the province and outside, international guests as well, would come together to celebrate Newfoundland's folk traditions, dancing traditions, and storytelling traditions. Anyway, the Folk Art Society held this fundraiser to see if they could clear their debt, and I'm happy to admit to a report that they did. They made on this fundraiser, which was held at the St. John's Convention Center, they made more than $45,000 on this event. A bunch of us were playing there and were happy to lend a hand to raise this money. And it turned out to be a wonderful night. People were up dancing to the music of three members of the old band Figgy Duff, Pamela Morgan, Dave Panting, and Kelly Russell got together. And they had everyone on the floor dancing. It was just wonderful. And then we had Reuben Rick, who gave a stunning performance, among other musicians that I won't go into now. But it was just a lovely night. And the announcement came out yesterday that the Folk Festival, which was in doubt, this summer, is going to be a one-day event on August the 8th in St. John's. So if you are interested in attending the Folk Festival this year, it's going to be a one-day event in Bannerman Park on August the 8th. I think that's a Saturday. So mark your calendars for that if you happen to be in the area at the time. The Folk Festival, the 50th, actually, Folk Festival, is going to go ahead on August the 8th for one day until things get straightened out and, you know, the Folk Art Society manages to reconstitute itself and get going again for a big celebration in 2027 with the 51st Folk Festival. So I'm sure it's going to be a wonderful time, and all hands are welcome, of course. This year, though, there won't be a beer tent. So you can you don't have to worry about bringing your children or anything like that with you. There's no beer tent. It's going to be a scaled-down festival, but I'm sure it will still be very, very interesting, and there'll be lots of great music and dancing and stories and great food to enjoy in Bannerman Park on August the 8th. This is one of the people who were playing there last night. Sunday night, I should say, down there at the center, Sherman Downey. And he played a lot of his music, a great set of his music, and everybody was enjoying it so much. Here is Front Porch by Sherman Downey.

And that's the wonderful Sherman Downey from the Caudor Valley there with Front Porch. And that's the name of his, that's a song from his album called New Beautiful. And himself and Matthew Byrne, whom you heard earlier on the show, are heading out to the UK really soon. They're going to do a series of concerts over there. They travel often as a duo, and they've been all over Newfoundland. They have this thing which they do in the wintertime. They're really brave souls to try and travel across Newfoundland in the wintertime. It's always dodgy. It's the winter tour, and they've just finished that. Now they're off to the UK, and we wish them success. So if you have any friends in the UK, tell them to look out for Matthew Byrne and Sherman Downey in a place near them, and they can go and hear some great Newfoundland music from two of our finest young folk singers. You're listening to Bombay Morning. My name is Anita Best, and here we have a song by Buddy, what's his name, and the other fellas. It's called Big North Wind, and I hope we don't see any Big North Winds anymore now until November.

A bit of fun there from Buddy, what's his name, and the other villains, Wayne Chalk singing. And Big North Wind, I love that song. It's a great song to sing with the kids in school, which I've often done when I was in my life as a teacher. I often had occasion to entertain young people from time to time. So here is a song, or not a song. Well, yeah, I guess it is a song. It's called the D18, the Martin D18, which is a type of guitar that a lot of guitar players love. And here are two of our finest guitar players, Dwayne Andrew and Craig Young. Dwayne Andrews and Craig Young with the D18 song.

Martin, D18. Thank you, Mr. Martin. I'm all right. That was Craig Young singing there, and Dwayne Andrews and Craig Young playing it. They also belong to a group called The Fretboard Journey, which includes Sandy Morris and Gordon Quinton. So if you're in the record store and you see Fretboard Journey, you get that. That's full of fabulous guitar music of all kinds. Beautiful guitar music. I'm very partial to guitar players, as you may have gathered. Now, what else can I say? Have I got anything else here for you this morning before we leave you? Oh, yeah, just to run over what's happening on Bombay Morning. Girly So Groovy comes after this. Trevor Clundert, he plays music of women in the music industry. Although this show is unfortunately titled, in my opinion, Girly So Groovy, it makes it sound kind of frivolous and trivial. The music that he plays is absolutely fabulous, and sometimes I find myself really surprised. I pick up music from people that I haven't heard in a long time or I've never ever heard. So Trevor Clundert's Girly So Groovy on after this for a couple of hours. Gary Noel's not here today, so he's not going to be doing On My Radar, and I'm going to put on a previous show, and last Thursday show I think I'll put on today, and you'll hear from Gary when he gets back from his travels. Then we have some classical music in the afternoon. There's a man called David Kavlovich who puts out a classical music program for the National Campus and Community Radio Association. Excuse me. I do have a bit of a cough this morning. So David's show comes on for a couple of hours this afternoon. And then at 4 we have Global Village with Chris Heim. And then the amazing news program called Democracy Now, and that's comes to us from New York. Then we have Sounds Atlantic, which is a show that's curated by Ron Moores from the Ottawa Valley, and he sends us a podcast to play every week. Then a repeat of Gary's show. Then Steve Fruitman will be on the air with 33 45 78, and we finish off the evening with Jazz Boulevard from Montreal with Maz Taylor. That's our day for today, and I'm going to go out with some music now. Don't forget to look up the comedy festival that's happening over in a couple of weeks' time over in Woody Point and get your tickets if you need to. July 3rd and 4th. Okay, anything else that I can bring to your attention right at the moment? Not sure. I better check and see. There we have everything that I can tell you today. Thanks for listening to Bombay Morning, by the way. Really happy to be here with you. And I'll be back again soon. Gary won't be here tomorrow, so Bombay Morning, if I can't make it, then we'll have a recorded playlist. And on Thursday, we have a recorded playlist because the Madigans are not back yet. And on Friday, we'll have a recorded playlist. So only a couple of Bombay Mornings this week, and we'll be back to hopefully our regular schedule next week. So I'm going to go out with Eric Clapton. I love Eric Clapton, of course. And he's playing Knock, Knock, Knocking on Heaven's Door, a Bob Dylan song. So thanks for listening, and I'll see you next time.

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1: Some people think little girls should be seen and not heard, but I think, oh,

Why, hello there, and welcome to Girly So Groovy, the only show dedicated to the women who rock and to you, the listener who loves them. We're a show where the music always speaks for itself. I'm your host, Trevor Klundert, bringing you two full hours of fabulous, fantastic, phenomenal female-fronted radio week after week. Hey, we are into week two of our summer-long series. We are calling this Cruel Summer. Girly So Groovy celebrates the 1980s. Every week I bring you a year in the 1980s decade, and we focus on eight significant albums released in that particular year, while also connecting modern threads to those 1980s albums. Last week we launched the full summer series with 1980. I cannot say thank you enough to you, the loyal listeners, who reached out to let me know how much you thoroughly enjoyed that and are looking forward to the rest of this series. It's going to be a 10-week series as we make our way through the 1980s. I thought just a fun way to get into the summertime. So this week, we continue with 1981. Every week, I start the show by telling you that this is Girly So Groovy, the only show dedicated to the women who rock. And we are going to kick off with an album from 1981 that truly is a cornerstone to that belief of the women who rock. The Runaways were already cementing themselves in rock and roll history with the work they did in the mid to late 70s. But when Joan Jett released her solo debut album, Bad Reputation, on January 23rd, 1981, it launched her career to a whole other level of rock history and still launches a career that continues over four decades later with Joan Jett being an active rock and roller. So proving that this is the only show dedicated to the women who rock, we are going to kick off our celebration of 1981 with the incredible Joan Jett here on Girly So Groovy.

This is Girly So Groovy, and this is our summer-long series we're calling Cruel Summer. GSG celebrates the 1980s. This week, we're focusing on eight significant albums released in 1981, plus the modern bands that draw influence and inspiration from those 1980s acts. I would not be doing my job if I did not step out of the 1980s and look at that set that we just listened to. It is June, it is Pride Month, and that set is a set that is made up of absolute queer rockers, and I am so proud to deliver that. Unintentionally, but I definitely did not want Pride Month to get lost in our summer-long series. So what we just heard was music from the queer duo garage rock Vancouver act, The Pack AD, from their latest album, Shiny New Old Songs. We heard Little Ado About Nothing. In the middle, it is Peaches. Now, Peaches is a self-described Joan Jett fanatic, so much so that Peaches has worked with Joan Jett, has had Joan Jett on her own albums, and you can really hear the guitar influence in the music that Peaches makes and that absolute unapologetic rock and roll attitude that both Joan Jett and Peaches deliver. Boys Wanna Be Her is the Peaches song that we heard. That is from Peaches' album and Peach My Bush. And then we kicked off the entire 2 hours here with our very first of our eight 1981 albums, Joan Jett with her solo debut album, Bad Reputation. We heard Joan Jett with the song, Do You Wanna Touch Me? Oh yeah, from Bad Reputation. Okay, we are going to keep things going. We are going to continue sticking with the modern context and modern inspirations from these 1981 albums. It is music right now from alternative act Lightning Dust here on Girly So Groovy.

Redefining Radio, this is Girly So Groovy, the only show dedicated to the women who rock. And this week, we are in our second episode of our 10-week series, summer-long series, that we are calling Cruel Summer. GSG celebrates the 1980s. We are focusing on 1981 this week. It was June 19th, 1981, that Susie and the Banshees released their fourth album. The album is Juju. This album gave us so many great songs, including Spellbound, which we just heard. This album arguably is considered one of the best post-punk albums of all time. And while it is a label, interestingly enough, that Susie Sue rejects, this album is considered in many ways the birth of the goth movement in the music. And I would argue that while Susie Sue wants to refrain from the description, it is totally goth in all the good ways that you want it to be. Again, Susie and the Banshees with Spellbound from Juju. In the middle, it is thoroughly more modern music, BB Club. Now, BB Club are an indie project out of Montreal, arriving hot off the heels of a tour with Blonde Redhead. Their latest album, their third album, Amaro, the duo find themselves channeling grief from the sudden loss of two loved ones. Through a collection of songs that straddle mystical worlds with humanistic resilience. The album came out in February. We heard the song A Different Light from BB Club. And then, of course, kicking off that set, it is music from the alternative duo Lightning Dust. From their album Spectre, we heard the song When It Rains. All right, coming up in the next 30 minutes, I've got music on the way from Chicks on Speed, Automatic. Music coming up from Lady Ray and Abibio Sound Machine. But up next, we are going to continue this 1981 party. Tom Tom Club. They began during 1981 as a side project for Talking Heads band members and co-founders Tina Weymouth and Chris France. They were joined by a loose collective of musicians. They headed to the Bahamas and recorded a party-ready collection of loose and playful and fully realized and wonderfully weird jams. And together it became the self-titled debut album, Tom Tom Club, released in October of 1981. And again, their music still holds today for the fact that it feels timeless in wonderfully weird ways. Genius of Love is one of the most heavily sampled tracks you will ever hear. But here is something just as special off of Tom Tom Club's debut album right now here on Girly So Groovy.

Music from Automatic. Now, Automatic is the Los Angeles trio who play a coolly detached form of new wave and post-punk. Is It Now, the band's new third album, was released just back in the fall, and I can't get enough of it here on the program. It is synth-based, danceable post-punk with dystopian themes, capitalist paranoia, and dark, subtle humor. But again, you can dance to it. We heard the song Smog Summer from Automatic. In the middle, it is Berlin electroclash trio Chicks on Speed. They are taking on Tom Tom Club with the song Wordy Rapping Hood. That is their version of Tom Tom Club's classic Wordy Rapping Hood. You can find that on Chicks on Speed's album 99 Cents. And then speaking of Tom Tom Club, it is the third album we are featuring in our celebration of 1981 here on this week's episode of Girly So Groovy. We're going to continue with modern music. It is music from Lady Ray on her latest album, her last album. Retro soul artist Lady Ray seemed to borrow from 1950s and 60s doo-wop and Motown inspirations. Well, now on her latest uplifting fourth album, Lady Ray moves through the decades, relying on 1970s and early 80s disco, funk, and gospel. So for that fact, I thought Lady Ray could fit easily into this week's episode. The new album is called Cover Girl. It was also released back in the autumn, and I still cannot get enough of this album as well. Here she is right now with You're Gonna Win here on Girly So Groovy.

Music to make you move. This is Girly So Groovy. Music right there from the British international ensemble known as Bibio Sound Machine. Protection from Evil is the opening song from the band's album Electricity, and it is absolutely electric what we heard. In the middle, it is a 1981 artist that is an absolute favorite here on Girly So Groovy. It was May 11th, 1981, when Grace Jones released Nightclubbing, a career-defining album for her. An album that still to this day is absolutely relevant, with her flat-top hairstyle, oversized Armani suit, and an unlit cigarette in her mouth. Grace Jones cuts a geometric, androgynous figure on the cover of Nightclubbing. Her unflinching gaze dares you to underestimate her. After all, it would be easy to have the misconception that Grace Jones, the fashion model, was a musical dilettante. The album is absolutely not that. It's muscular rhythms that felt meticulous and effortless all at the same time. Grace Jones and her band explored pop, noir, reggae, arty, new wave, dance-flavored R&B, again, music that still feels relevant today. We heard the song Pull Up to the Bumper, Baby, from Grace Jones. And then kicking the set off, it is music from Lady Ray. From her latest album, Cover Girl, we heard the song You're Gonna Win. Well, that is four albums down from 1981, and we have four more albums to get to in the second hour of the program. But before we do that, let's wrap up this hour with music made in Montreal. Roselle is the name of the artist we're going to listen to. Indie dance artist Roselle. Her latest album is Oh Soleil. We're going to listen to Regardez-moi from Roselle here on Girly So Groovy.

0: the caribou, graceful and magnificent. Did you know that newborn calves can outrun the fastest human Olympic sprinters when they're only one day old? There are many distinct groups of caribou in the world. Here in Grossmoor National Park, you can spot sedentary forest-dwelling caribou, a boreal population. Caribou are the only member of the deer family where both males and females have antlers. The males, called bulls, have larger, more complex antlers than the females, called cows, because they actually use them for sparring in the spring. Caribou have hairs which are partly hollow, which helps keep them warm in Arctic conditions, and also helps them float. Caribou are always on the move. In fact, they travel distances greater than any other terrestrial animal, between 2,000 to 6,000 kilometers a year. They move around throughout the year depending on where food is available and how bothersome the insects are. Caribou cows give birth to their calves in the spring, and they travel very far to do so. This is because the new moms will be very weak after giving birth, so they need to be in an area with lots of food. Caribou travel in herds, the biggest of which are found in the summer months. This helps to lessen the burden of insects and provides extra eyes to look out for predators. In recent years, the island caribou population levels have declined to one-third of its population in the 1990s. Ecologists believe that this is mostly because of predation, mainly the black bears and coyotes who hunt caribou, but also other reasons like habitat damage. Caribou have been a very important part of social, cultural, and economic life in Newfoundland for generations, and we want to keep their populations healthy. Here at Grossmoor National Park, caribou and their homes will be protected for all time.
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4: Welcome to the second hour of Girly So Groovy, the only show dedicated to the women who rock and to you, the listener, who loves them. A show where the music always sings for itself. I'm your host, Trevor Klendert, bringing you two full hours of fabulous female-fronted radio week after week. This is week two in our summer-long series we are calling Cruel Summer. GSG celebrates the 1980s. This week, we are exploring eight significant albums from 1981. We've already tackled four phenomenal albums. We're going to continue with four more in the second hour. This next album from 1981 is a bit of a piggyback from last week. Last week, we checked out the 1980 album Auto American from the New York City trailblazing band Blondie. Well, 1 year later was when frontwoman Debbie Harry decided to release her very solo debut album. That debut album is called Cuckoo. It was released August 8th, 1981. In many ways, it feels like a Blondie album, but you can tell that Debbie Harry is definitely putting her own signature stamp on it. So right now, from the 1981 album Cuckoo, it is Debbie Harry here on Girly So Groovy.

Music right there from the heart, the center, the front woman of the Yeah Yeah Yeahs. It is Karen O with her song Woman. That is off of her debut solo album Lux Prima. In the middle, it is Swedish indie pop sensation Licky Lee reaching back to her 2008 debut album Youth Novels. We heard the song I'm Good, I'm Gone. And then, like Karen O, a New York City trailblazing band, Blondie, we have Debbie Harry, a trailblazing front woman, stepping out on her own in 1981 with her solo debut, Cuckoo. We heard the song The Jam Was Moving. Okay, hey, did somebody say Sweden with Licky Lee? How about we stick around in Sweden right now for the alternative rock band, The Concretes, here on Girly So Groovy.

This is Girly So Groovy, and this is the second episode in our summer-long series that we are calling Cruel Summer. GSG celebrates the 1980s. This week, we are focusing on eight significant albums released in 1981. July 14th, 1981, the Go-Go's released their incredible breakout debut album, Beauty and the Beat. The band had been making waves in the Los Angeles punk scene in the late 1970s, but it wasn't until 1981 with the release of Beauty and the Beat that they absolutely launched their career. Now, I want you to think about this. Beauty and the Beat was important not just because the Go-Go's were the first all-woman band to hit number one on the Billboard 200, writing its own songs and playing their own instruments, but also because it was a finely crafted album that actually became a cornerstone of the new wave movement that went into the 1980s. So bravo to the Go-Go's. We heard the song You Can't, I always get this mixed up because it's so long, You Can't Walk in Your Sleep If You Can't Sleep, from the Go-Go's. In the middle, it is something much more modern. Australian slack rocker Courtney Barnett. Her last album was A Subdued Affair, conceived in her Melbourne apartment during COVID lockdown. Well, now, earlier this year, back in March, for her fourth album, Creature of Habit, it is a louder rock and roll adventure, as Courtney Barnett wrote the album in the desert expanses of Joshua Tree, California. We heard the song Same from the new album Creature of Habit. And then kicking off the set, it is Swedish alternative act The Concretes. From their 2003 self-titled album, we heard the song Say Something New. We have 30 minutes left in the program. I've got music on the way from Big Thief, Jen Grant, Basha Bulat. But up next, it is the indie folk country rock sounds of Waxahachie here on Girly So Groovy.

Music right there from venerable Brooklyn indie rock quartet Big Thief. Their latest album, Double Infinity, has been getting lots of radio airplay here on Girly So Groovy for the fact that as a sixth album, it is a album that marks the exit of the band's bassist, but it also welcomed collaborations from Brooklyn's jazz and avant-garde music scenes, creating an album that feels collaborative and impromptu in spirit. And for those reasons, it is been an album I just can't let go here on the show. This time around, we heard the closing song, How Could I Have Known. In the middle, it is our seventh album to spotlight 1981 in our summer series, Cruel Summer. GSG celebrates the 1980s. I am not sure if I'm right in saying this, but I might say in nearly 25 years of Girly So Groovy, Roseanne Cash could be making her Girly So Groovy radio debut, and I feel horrible even saying that. It was February 28th, 1981, that Roseanne Cash released her third album, 7 Year Ache. This is an album that really noted Roseanne Cash stepping out from the shadow of her father, Johnny Cash, becoming a musician celebrated in her own right. 7 Year Ache is the name of the album. We heard the title track. I think what's most important about this 1981 album from Roseanne Cash is that it paved the way for the rule-breaking Nashville pop country and country rock. And Roseanne Cash really had a hand in that. Kicking off the set, it is Waxahachie from her album St. Cloud. We heard the song Lilacs. All right, time for one more set. We're going to continue with some modern folk rock sounds. Jen Grant, long a favorite here on Girly So Groovy, is a Halifax-based singer-songwriter with a lush folk pop style. Her newest album, Queen of the Straight, is what Jen Grant does best, creating music that is both a bit familiar in sound, yet also a little otherworldly or vintage in sound. Here's Jen Grant right now here on Girly So Groovy.

This is Girly So Groovy, and this is our summer series, Cruel Summer. Girly So Groovy celebrates the 1980s. This week, we're focusing on eight significant albums from 1981. Well, if Stevie Nicks was already a superstar thanks to Fleetwood Mac, it was her 1981 debut solo album, Bella Donna, that cemented her as a absolute super duper star. It also cemented the white witch stereotype of Stevie Nicks, as well as a bona fide singer-songwriter in her own right. We heard the song Bona Donna from Stevie Nicks. In the middle, it is music from folk rock singer-songwriter Basha Bulat from her album Good Advice. We heard Fool. And then starting the set, it is new music from Jen Grant. The new album's called Queen of the Straight, released earlier this spring. We heard the song Crazy. Well, friends, we are at the end of an episode of Girly So Groovy. Remember, if you want to stay in touch with the show, you can find 10 weeks worth of Girly So Groovy absolutely for free on the website Mixcloud. 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Stay in touch with the show all week long with our social media channels. We're on Facebook at Girly So Groovy and Instagram at GSG Radio. Let's wrap up this episode. Now, this band, while it is not Stevie Nicks related, there is still a witchiness that pervades the music that they make, like Stevie Nicks does. It's the alternative act Free Love Fenner with their song New Wave Pool from their album The Punishment Zone. Thanks for tuning in. Talk to you next week with 1982.

Hello and welcome or welcome back, depending on whether you've heard this show before. And if you have, you know that this is the musically themed show. So every show we do something about by a particular artist, or we're doing a genre of music, or we're doing a style of music, or we're doing an era. I guess you could say today's is kind of a style or a theme, because we are doing songs, all of which feature a choir in the background. And I'm talking about mostly popular hit songs that really benefited from many, many voices in the background. So we did a whole bunch on Tuesday, and we're doing a whole bunch more today. So stick around for what I'm calling Bring On The Choir here at On My Radar at the Voice of Bombay, 95.9 and 98.1 on the FM dial, and around the world at vobb.org.

All right, I'm going to get you started with a song with a wonderful chorus of male voices in the background. It's one of the big hits that Pet Shop Boys put out. It certainly sounds like choir, whether they used, you know, special effects to make it sound like it. I don't know. All I know is it really sounds like a choir, and it really adds to the punch of this great dance song from Pet Shop Boys. So here they are with Go West.

Well, there you go. Do you feel it? That is the Pet Shop Boys with Go West. And that is actually a cover of a Village People song, which I'm not really that familiar with. So, to be honest, I don't know if they have a big male chorus in the background in the Village People's version. It's possible they do. All I know is that the one I know best is Pet Shop Boys, and I absolutely love it. So I hope you did too. All right, here's two songs with a musical theme from two very, very popular groups. The actual theme in this one, besides having a chorus of children in both these songs. Oh, I just thought of another one I should add to the playlist with children. Anyway, I digress. So these two songs have a chorus of children, and they're both about school. And I think this show is being recorded in June, kind of an appropriate time to play a couple songs about school, including one called School's Out. And that, of course, is Alice Cooper. And starting off with a children's chorus in the background, Pink Floyd, Another Brick in the Wall.

Yeah, there you go. There's two songs that utilize a children's chorus in the background, and two songs that happen to be about school. School's Out from Alice Cooper and Another Brick in the Wall, Part 2 from Pink Floyd. Here are three other selections that all great songs, all very different, that have a that utilize the chorus at least in parts of each of the songs in different ways. We're going to hear from ELO, Electric Light Orchestra, with the song Mr. Blue Sky. And, you know, Mr. Blue Sky was never a big hit on the charts. I'm not even sure why. It is now the song by ELO that has the most hits on Spotify. And in fact, they have many songs with many hits on Spotify, but this is the biggest. And I think it's because of being used in movies a lot over the years. It's just become really, really popular. And part of it, yes, it varies a lot, this song, but part of it does have a chorus, a choir. So, Mr. Blue Sky. The Beatles don't have a lot of songs that have a choir. I could say, Hey Jude. I'm not sure really if that's the full choir singing, na, na, na, na, Hey Jude. But this one definitely has a chorus, and it's a very different kind of Beatles song, very almost classical in its arrangement and everything. It's called Good Night, and it's from the end of the album called The Beatles, which is actually many people call the White Album. Okay, so we're going to hear that from The Beatles. And a great theme song from a movie is the song, title song maybe, is This Is Me, and it's from The Greatest Showman movie, which I've never seen.

But I know this song got an Academy Award nomination for Best Song, and you can appreciate how the entire choir joins in on this one. The lead vocal from that soundtrack is Keela Settle, and here is the song, This Is Me.

Yeah, well, one of the coolest songs ever by one of the coolest groups ever, Electric Light Orchestra. So many great songs, and that's a wonderful one, Mr. Blue Sky. And the chorus came in big time at the end. You know, the chorus on this song, Good Night, is an absolutely gorgeous Beatles song. I mean, the arrangement is just so beautiful there. The strings and all that, and the melody. Yeah, and of course, they just kind of hum along in the background, but it really adds to it for sure. And a big full cast chorus singing along with Keel Settle there on the song. This Is Me from the soundtrack album of The Greatest Showman. All right, I got three acts from the UK right now. Pompeii is a song by Bastille, a group from the UK. And they, you know, again, it's one of those things where, like, okay, they could have, like, used electronic, you know, effects to make a couple of voices sound like a lot of voices, but I'm going to assume that there's, I picture a full chorus of people singing along in the background here, and that's what it sounds like, so we'll go with that. So the song Pompeii from the group Bastille, and Sam Smith has used background choirs differently, but a lot, and here's two songs from Sam Smith, also from the UK. One song, a massive hit a couple of years ago called Unholy, featuring Kim Petras on vocals. And his solo hit, which is a wonderful one with great use of background voices there. This is Stay With Me.

There you go. That's Pompeii there from Bastille. One of a couple of big hits they've had, but that was certainly their biggest and hugely popular song with great chorus in the background there. Great chorus in the background with both those Sam Smith songs. Of course, also Unholy features Kim Petras on vocals. But, yeah, lots of voices in the background, as well as with Sam Smith's other song there, Stay With Me. All right, so I've got, you know, it's just great hearing these songs. They would be great even without the chorus, but they're so much better when you hear the chorus chiming in, as they do frequently on Joan Baez's version of The Night They Drove Old Dixie Down. So we're going to play that. And I guess I did play a couple of gospel-type songs. I did play a couple of songs by the Edmund Hawkins Singers. This is definitely a gospel song from Dolly Parton, and you know, I just love her vocal, and I love the power of when the choir comes in at the end. And I have seen this performed on TV with a full choir, and it's awesome. So Dolly Parton here with a definitely pure religious song, but she sings it so well. It's called He's Alive.

Whoa, Dolly Parton, can she ever belt it out? And then when there's a choir behind her, it's pretty powerful. That's He's Alive. And before that, sorry. I just was going to do two in a row and I didn't. Okay, so here's the next one. Joan Baez, The Night They Drove Old Dixie Down.

Alrighty, that was Joan Baez with The Night They Drove Old Dixie Down. Okay, I've got time for two more songs. I'll just let you know that in my playlist, I also had We Are the World, of course, that anthem USA for Africa with 20 or 30 of the most popular musical stars in the world performing together as a benefit for a benefit event. So I didn't get around to that, but just think about that when you think about a great song with a big chorus. And Rolling Stones, You Can't Always Get What You Want. Think about it. Yeah, it's too long to play right now, but it's got the chorus going on there, as do these two songs I'm going to finish with. We have another children's chorus now. We had a couple songs earlier, but this is Ray Stevens with Everything Is Beautiful to finish off the show. And also, here's Elvis Presley, a big hit of his that really benefited from having a great chorus in the background. This is Suspicious Minds. Thanks for listening to Bombay Morning. No, On My Radar, right. The other show.

0: Have you ever felt like you are walking on eggshells in your relationship? 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
1: Hi there, my name is Elamin Abdul Mahmoud and you're listening to VOBB, the voice of Bombay.
2: Good morning, this is Karen Kotarovic. Welcome to the classical music of the world and today's program, Intimate Music, Old and New. I recently came upon a beautiful piece by Silvius Leopold Weiss, a relatively unknown composer of music for the lute, a very intimate instrument. This got me thinking about two things. First, the place of intimacy in music. And second, how many other underappreciated composers of such intimate, excellent music are there? It turns out there are many. And what wonderful discoveries I made. The four relatively unfamiliar composers I present today wrote music that is intimate either by size of ensemble, 1 to 5 musicians, by choosing softer, gentler instruments, or by mood and design. Silvius Leopold Weiss, the composer I just referred to, though not a household name today, was the most famous lutenist of the 18th century. German-born, Weiss lived from 1686 to 1750 and held positions at various courts throughout Europe. By the end of his life, he was the highest-paid court musician in Germany. He composed over 1,000 pieces for the lute, making Weiss perhaps the most prolific composer in the instrument's history. Member of a lute dynasty, his father was a renowned lutenist, and his son succeeded him as court lutenist in Saxony. Weiss befriended J.S. Bach's eldest son and, through him, met Bach. Weiss, on the lute, and Bach on the harpsichord, enjoyed challenging each other's improvisational skills. First-hand accounts note how spirited and musically breathtaking these friendly competitions were. We will hear two works by Weiss, Chaconne for solo lute played by Nigel North, and the three-movement Lute Concerto in C major with lutenist Richard Stone and the Tempesta di Mare Baroque Orchestra.

Intimate music, indeed. We heard Lute Pieces by Silvius Leopold Weiss. Nigel North played the Chaconne, and Richard Stone was the soloist in Lute Concerto in C Major. Julius Röntgen, 1855 to 1932, was a German-Dutch composer who, like Weiss, was born into a family of musicians, grandparents, parents, and cousins. At 18, Röntgen became a professional pianist, touring for several years. He then moved to Amsterdam to teach piano, helping to found the Amsterdam Conservatory and what would become the world-famous Concertgebouw Orchestra. Röntgen composed throughout his life, befriending many Romantic-era composers, notably Liszt, Brahms, and Grieg. Though he wrote in most genres, he preferred the intimacy of chamber music. Here is Röntgen's three-movement wind trio for flute, oboe, and bassoon, played by the Linus Ensemble.

Delightful and accessible on a first hearing. That was Julius Röntgen's Wind Trio, performed by the Linus Ensemble. Toru Takemitsu, who lived from 1930 to 1996, was a Japanese composer and a writer of aesthetics and music theory. Largely self-taught, Takemitsu is known for combining elements of Oriental and Western philosophy, and for fusing sound with silence and tradition with innovation. His profoundly intimate composition, Toward the Sea, for alto flute and guitar, was commissioned in 1981 by Greenpeace for the Save the Whales campaign. The work is divided into three sections: The Night, Moby Dick, and Cape Cod, in reference to Herman Melville's novel Moby Dick, or The Whale. Takemitsu wanted to emphasize the spiritual dimensions of the novel, noting Melville's phrase that meditation and water are wedded together. Toru Takemitsu's homage, Toward the Sea, is beautifully played by Susan Palma, alto flute, and David Starobin, guitar.

Susan Palma, alto flute, and David Starobin, guitar, performed Toru Takemitsu's Toward the Sea. Today's intimate music, old and new, will end where it began, with the Baroque, this time the early Italian Baroque. Early Italian Baroque music is known for its virtuosity, powerful bass lines, drama, and contrasts. One of the most daring and innovative Italian composers of the early 17th century was Tarquinio Merula. Tarquinio Merula, 1595 to 1665, is most remembered for his pivotal role in developing instrumental forms like the canzona and sonata. Merula also seems to have been a bit of a rascal. He was known to have had problematic professional relationships and frequent disagreements with his employers. He also got into trouble with some of his students and was dismissed from a post in Bergamo after having been charged with indecency. However, he did have a successful career, mostly in Cremona, eagerly adapting into his pieces modern musical trends. We will hear five chamber works by Tarquinio Merula. La Cremasca describes a region near Milan, and Capriccio Cromatico features intense chromaticism that pushed the harmonic boundaries of its time. Both are performed by Concerto Italiano. Allemana, a Renaissance dance form that became standard in Baroque suites, is performed by Germany's Lauten Company. La Monteverdi, which pays homage to the famous composer Claudio Monteverdi, whom Merula likely knew, is followed by a lively Chiacchona. Both of those are performed by recorder virtuoso Maurice Steger and his ensemble.

five exemplary pieces of Italian chamber music by Tarquinio Merola of the early Italian Baroque, displaying both virtuosity and intimacy. This is Karen Kotarovic with the Classical Music of the World, broadcasting from CIDI 99.1 FM in Knowlton, Quebec. It was enriching for me to bring you these unsung composers and excellent pieces on today's Intimate Music Old and New program. I do appreciate your good company, and I hope you'll join me next time.

0: This is Jamie from Grossmoor National Park. Today, we have a beautiful opportunity to get outside and explore. Have you ever wanted to walk on Mars, to set off on a journey to the center of the Earth, or maybe learn how insects meet their demise in a valley of carnivorous plants? Then join our guided tablelands walk at 10 a.m. every day until September 2nd. Offered in English daily and French on Sunday, Tuesday, Thursday, and Saturday, there are many opportunities to learn about this otherworldly place. This two-hour walk reveals some of the earth-shaking ideas that changed how we understand our planet, but don't forget to bring your rain jacket, sunscreen, and a hat. The guided Tablelands walk starts at the trailhead of the Tablelands Trail, and admission to this program is brought to you by your Park Pass. I hope to see you there.
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2: Good morning. This is Karen Kotarovic. Welcome to the classical music of the world and today's show, German Grandeur. I am featuring a recording I recently heard that gave me goosebumps. Mendelssohn's String Quartet No. 3, performed by the Artemis Quartet. While considering what might precede and complement this piece, I decided to focus on German music, as there is grandeur to be found there. Johann Kuhnau, 1660-1722, was a Renaissance man, known today primarily as a composer. He was also a novelist, translator, lawyer, and music theorist, combining these activities with his duties in his official post as music director of the St. Thomas Choir School in Leipzig, a post he occupied for 21 years. The St. Thomas Choir, founded in 1212, is a world-renowned boys' choir still performing today, continuing its more than 800-year tradition of singing excellence. The boys live in a boarding house, which maintains a strong educational tradition. When Kuhnau passed away, his successor, J.S. Bach, took over for 27 years until his death in 1750. Kuhnau's works seem to anticipate the style of Bach, who was influenced by his predecessor. One such piece is a sacred cantata that translates, "God be merciful to me," a setting of verses 3 to 10 of Psalm 51. It conveys a plea for mercy and forgiveness and a desire for spiritual renewal. We will hear the Theater of Early Music and Schola Cantorum, directed by Daniel Taylor, in Johann Kuhnau's cantata, "God be merciful."

Johann Kuno's sacred cantata, God Be Merciful to Me, was performed by Schola Cantorum and the Theater of Early Music, directed by Daniel Taylor. As mentioned, Kuno preceded Bach directly as music director of Leipzig's St. Thomas Choir School. Among the school's long list of distinguished alumni was Bach's fifth child and second surviving son, Karl

Keith Jarrett performed CPE Box, Sonata No. 5. Felix Mendelssohn was born in 1809 to a wealthy and cultured German family. A child prodigy, he gave his piano debut at 9. At 13, he published his first composition, and by 16, he was writing pieces that demonstrated true genius. At 20, Mendelssohn organized and conducted a performance of J.S. Bach's St. Matthew Passion, which had largely been forgotten. The success of this performance played a key role in the revival of Bach's music and brought much acclaim to the young Mendelssohn. It is often said that Mendelssohn was both a classical and romantic composer, aiming to convey passionate emotions and the elfin inspirations of his playful imagination within a perfectly balanced form. Certainly, qualities we will hear in Mendelssohn's four movement, String Quartet No. 3, in a breathtaking performance by the Artemis Quartet.

That outstanding performance of Mendelssohn's String Quartet No. 3 was given by the Artemis Quartet. This is Karen Kotarovic bringing you the classical music of the world, broadcasting from its host station, CIDI 99.1 FM in Knowlton, Quebec. On today's German Grandeur program, there has been a through line from Johann Kuhnau, music director of the St. Thomas Choir School, to his successor, J.S. Bach, to Bach's son, C.P.E. Bach, a graduate of the school, to Mendelssohn, who was responsible for the Bach revival of the 19th century. Thank you so much for joining me today. Please tune in next time and have a wonderful week.

And now for the daily VOBB birth announcements, brought to you by Gros Morne National Park. Gros Morne National Park, giving you your nature fix since 1973. Clem and Clara the caribou are proud to announce the birth of their first calf, Clement Jr., in early June. Weighing in at 5 kilograms, Clem Jr. was born atop Gros Morne Mountain. For this reason, Clem and Clara would like to remind all humans that Gros Morne Mountain is closed to hiking until the last weekend in June. This allows time for little Clem to grow strong and not to have to worry about getting separated from his parents and becoming vulnerable to predators and other dangers, which can happen when disturbed by passing hikers. From Clem, Clara, and Clem Jr., a big thanks to all humans for giving us our space and allowing Gros Morne National Park to protect us and all the other creatures until the end of time.

0: This is Gary Wilton. 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
1: Hello and welcome to the Global Village. I'm Chris Heim.

This time in the Global Village, we head to Hawaii for music from the Paanui family. We'll hear Father Gabby Paanui, one of the early masters of slack key guitar, and his sons who continued on in the tradition. We'll get things underway, actually, with the first recording that Gabby Paanui did, a song called Hi'ilawe, as we begin this visit to the Global Village.

Some lovely stuff there from the Erwan Menge Quartet, a group out of Brittany doing traditional music from a region in France that has a strong Celtic influence. We heard music from their Spi album, a medley of Baobab and Rouge Neuf, again from the Erwan Menge Quartet. We also heard the Chieftains in front of that from their album Voice of Ages, where they actually brought in a number of different singers and groups to join in along with them, especially doing vocals. The Secret Sisters joined in on that tune, Peggy Gordon. From Spain, and drawing on the traditional music there, but adding their own interesting influences to it, the group La Viu Viu, and from the Flexus album, we heard Vindomaden. And we started with Gabby Pahanui, as we're highlighting some music from the Pahanuis, this time here in the Global Village. Gabby Pahanui, the patriarch of the family, began his career actually as a steel guitar or Hawaiian guitar player. An instrument and a style of playing the instrument that would eventually actually travel around the world and influence country music and also music from Nigeria and a whole lot of other places. Gabby Pahanui would then actually become one of the masters of slack key guitar. And we heard his very first recording, which was done in the mid-40s, and became something of a signature tune for him, Hi'ilawe, the song. And he would, especially as time went on, around the 70s or so, when there became a renaissance and a new focus on Native Hawaiian culture, he became a pivotal figure there, began to record more, and also did some recording with his sons, who would go on to their own careers and their own work as slack key guitarists as well. We're highlighting music from the Pahanui family this time here in the Global Village. And after a short break, we will hear three of the Pahanui brothers. They had worked with their father backing him on some of his recordings and teamed up on self-titled sets that included also some great help from Rye Cooter and David Lindley. James, Cyril, and Martin Pahanui. We'll hear them together in just a minute when we're back here in the Global Village.

Music from Tukey here in the Global Village. It is the duo of kora and percussion player and vocalist Amadou Dagne, and also guitar and banjo and harmonium player and vocalist Corey Sesnick, and special guests who joined them along the way from the album Plastic Man. We heard God Among Men. We also heard an intriguing project headed up by pianist Benjamin Taukin, who brought together musicians from Brazil and Morocco on an album called Alcantara. We heard Hijaz from that. From Mali, percussionist and ngone player Sidi Kamara did a release called Return to the Traditions, from which we heard Bordstabellen. And all that began with the Pahanui brothers, James, Cyril, and Martin Pahanui, who teamed up on a self-titled album. And they had some special help, including Rai Cooter, who also had worked with their father, Gabby Pahanui, and the marvelous multi-instrumentalist David Lindley was there as well. Panini Puakia is the song that we heard from that release, as we're highlighting some music from the Pahanuis this time here in the Global Village. Short break, and when we return, we'll turn to a solo album that Cyril Pahanui did called Night Moon for Hawaiian Cowboy. So we'll ride off into the sunset with that one when we return in just a minute here to the Global Village.

That is music from the Balkan Paradise Orchestra, and despite the name, they are actually from Spain, but definitely Balkan music, a big part of the influence in their work, and just a lot of joy in their music as well. Some fun stuff from them. From the Nectar album, we heard A Tua Manera. We also heard some fun stuff from the Finnish group Frigg from their Heritage album, Medley of Polskas from that. And Cyril Paanui, as we've been highlighting the Paanui family, this time here in the Global Village, major figures in Hawaiian music, and especially in Hawaiian slack key guitar. And we heard Hawaiian Cowboy from Cyril Paanui's Night Moon album. As as we mentioned before, it is about time, actually, to ride off into the sunset. Just about wrapped up for this visit here to the Global Village. We should mention before we go that you can get the playlists for this and all of our shows, information about upcoming programs, world music news and videos, related items and information about various shows, all of that and more is on our Facebook page. That is at facebook.com/globalvillageradio. Also, a quick and easy way to get in touch or email info@kmuw.org. Global Village is a production of KMUW, Wichita Public Radio. I'm Chris Heim. Thanks for being with us here in the Global Village. The last one from another of the Paanui brothers. This is James Bla Paanui from an album that he did called Mana, and a song called Gabby Kai that he wrote. The name actually comes from one of his brother's boats, Kai, I guess actually meaning sea, and Gabby referring to his father. And it inspired this particular song, Gabby Kai, from James Paanui, as we bid you aloha this time from the Global Village.

0: From New York, this is Democracy Now!
1: Hostilities and displacement orders continue to claim lives and drive people from their homes. The scale and uncertainty of these orders make them almost impossible to comply with safely, bringing into question their effectiveness, a requirement under international humanitarian law.
0: In Lebanon, Israeli forces kill 8 people in the southern city of Tyre following new evacuation orders. As President Trump claims a peace deal with Iran is days away, there appears to be no agreement as to whether Lebanon will be included. We'll go to Beirut for the latest. Then to the big news on Wall Street.
2: SpaceX is going public this month. It could be the biggest IPO in history.
3: It could also make Elon Musk the world's first trillionaire.
2: Millions of Americans like you and me are about to become SpaceX shareholders. We won't buy a single share.
0: Rigged. We uncovered a hidden wealth transfer in the SpaceX IPO. You're holding the bag. That's the title of a new report by More Perfect Union's business reporter, Eric Gardner. We'll talk to him and Quinn Slobodian, co-author of Muskism. Finally, President Trump is booed by hometown basketball fans here in New York City last night. We'll talk to sports journalist Dave Zirin.
4: First of all, Donald Trump is the reason why the New York Knicks lost that game last night. His presence, his distraction, the horrible vibes he brought to the arena. But we have to remember that the boos he received are not just because of the present politics, but because of a 50-year abusive relationship that that man has had with the city of New York.
0: All that and more coming up. Welcome to Democracy Now!, democracynow.org, the War and Peace Report. I'm Amy Goodman. President Trump says the United States is nearing a peace agreement with Iran, claiming he's in the final throes of a deal that could be completed within days. It's at least the 37th time since late March Trump has said publicly Iran and the U.S. are closing in on agreement or that Tehran is eager to reach a deal. Trump's latest claim came after Israel and Iran halted drone and missile attacks against one another following the largest escalation since the so-called ceasefire was declared in April. On Monday, Iran's parliament speaker and top negotiator, Mohammed Bakr Ghalibaf, said Iran is responding to U.S. and Israeli violations.
5: What caused these tensions was that the Americans committed a blatant violation of the ceasefire, both through the naval blockade against the Iranian nation and by violating the agreement made on Lebanon and the ceasefire. The remarks made by the U.S. president about the Memorandum of Understanding contradicted parts that had been agreed to. This showed that they are seeking neither a ceasefire nor dialogue.
0: In Lebanon, Israeli forces ordered all residents of the coastal city of Tyre and its surrounding suburbs to flee north of the Zahrani River, just hours before it began heavily bombing the area. 5 people were killed, 8 others injured when Israel struck near a Red Cross center in Tyre. 4 of the wounded were paramedics. The attack also damaged a UNESCO World Heritage site. Lebanon's health ministry reports Israel's killed more than 3,600 people in Lebanon since March 2nd, including 245 children. More than 900 children have been wounded. In Gaza, Israeli forces have reopened border crossings into the besieged Palestinian territory after closing them Sunday in retaliation for Iranian strikes. UN Secretary General Antonio Guterres had urged Israel to immediately reopen the passages, which are the only route for desperately needed humanitarian aid, which Israel severely limits. Meanwhile, Israeli strikes killed at least 7 Palestinians Monday, including a child, as Israel's army pushes the so-called yellow line deeper into Gaza. In one attack, an Israeli drone fired at people gathered in Jabalia refugee camp, killing 3. Among the dead, 8-year-old Jad Salman, a young boy whose father Yusuf was seen clutching his son's school bag, saying a final goodbye.
6: My son is 8 years old. What wrong did he commit? He was leaving his school. He was leaving school. This is his bag with blood on it.
0: Nigeria's military says it's freed 360 people abducted by Boko Haram in southern Borno in the northeastern part of the country. But villagers in the region say joint U.S.-Nigerian airstrikes killed dozens of civilians during operations in May, when AFRICOM and the Nigerian army claimed they killed 175 so-called terrorists over 3 days. Nigeria is facing a decade-long insurgency in the north, where armed groups have routinely carried out kidnappings for ransom. In California, progressive Los Angeles City Council member Nithya Raman will advance to a November runoff election against incumbent Mayor Karen Bass, who's seeking a second term. A count of mail-in ballots from the June 2nd primary showed Raman surging ahead of former reality TV personality Republican Spencer Pratt. This comes as officials continue to count ballots in the race to succeed California Governor Gavin Newsom, with more than 80% tallied. Republican Steve Hilton has a slight lead over Democrat Tom Steyer in a close race for second place. One of them will advance to take on former Biden administration Health and Human Services Secretary Javier Becerra in the general election. On Monday, President Trump repeated his unfounded claim California's elections are rigged, writing on his Truth Social platform, quote, not possible for Spencer Pratt to have lost the L.A. runoffs after the big lead he had, third world nation, unquote, Trump wrote. More than half of Los Angeles voters are registered Democrats, compared to less than 15% who are Republicans. President Trump formally nominated his former personal lawyer, Todd Blanche, to serve as attorney general. He would succeed Pam Bondi, whom the president fired in April. The nomination comes just weeks after Blanche used his position at the Justice Department to protect Trump, his family, and his business from any IRS investigation connected to tax returns filed before Trump's controversial $10 billion settlement with the IRS. In a statement, Public Citizen co-president Lisa Gilbert wrote, quote, this is yet another example of Trump assembling a team of henchmen whose primary qualification is doing his own bidding rather than serving the nation to staff the government. Blanche demonstrated his toady qualities throughout his audition for this role and is being awarded with the leading role as a result. An immigrant from the nation of Georgia has died in an ICE, Immigration and Customs Enforcement, jail. Mamuka Akmeladze is the 50th person to die in ICE custody since Trump returned to office. The 43-year-old had been jailed at the Troubled Wynn Correctional Center in Louisiana for about 4 months when he was found unresponsive. ICE officials have not disclosed further details about his death. He's the second immigrant to die while detained at Wynn Correctional Center in less than 2 months. The facility is operated by the Wynn Parish Sheriff's Office and ICE contractor LaSalle Corrections. A recent inspection of the ICE jail found excessive use of forced by guards, poor medical care, and unsanitary conditions. New Jersey Governor Mikey Sherrill conducted an inspection of the Newark ICE jail known as Delaney Hall Monday after previously being denied entry to the jail, where hundreds of immigrants began a hunger and labor strike in May. Governor Sherrill said her visit was closely controlled and limited, and that she was prohibited from speaking to any of the imprisoned immigrants inside. In a statement, Sherrill said the restrictions during the visit continue to raise, quote, serious questions about the real conditions of the facility and the treatment of those held there, unquote. Sherrill has faced criticism after she deployed New Jersey State Police on protesters outside Delaney Hall, which is run by the for-profit private prison company Geo Group. Mutual aid volunteers have continued to support the families of those detained, even after facing harassment from law enforcement. On Monday, educator and YouTube star Ms. Rachel, known to millions of children around the world, paid a visit to the volunteers as well as the children of parents detained at Delaney Hall. She said on her Instagram, quote, met the sweetest children whose hearts are broken. They just want their parents home again, Ms. Rachel said. In related news, President Trump's so-called border czar, Tom Homan, lashed out at Delaney Hall protesters in an interview with Fox News, claiming government surveillance had revealed most of the demonstrators are not from New Jersey.
7: Look, these are paid protesters. We got, you know, facial recognition of people from Portland. They're at Portland riots, and many from the Minnesota. This is a well-planned, established thing they're doing. This isn't homegrown.
0: In the same interview, so-called border czar Tom Homan also laid out a plan by the Trump administration to deploy a massive surge of federal immigration agents to New York City. in retaliation for new legislation recently signed by Governor Kathy Hochul that bans state and local law enforcement from collaborating with ICE and enacts other immigration protections. Homan's announcement came just days before the start of the World Cup this week, with immigration activists leading campaigns nationwide to protect communities amidst an expected rising presence of ICE agents during the soccer tournament. New York City Mayor Zoran Mamdani pushed back against so-called border czar Tom Homan's threats during a press conference with Governor Kathy Hochul Monday, calling for ICE to be abolished and saying, quote, "I believe that ICE raids are cruel. They're inhumane. They do nothing to serve in the interest of public safety," the mayor said. Mamdani also responded to the mounting barriers faced by World Cup fans and soccer players from qualifying nations that are on Trump's travel ban and visa restrictions list.
8: The World Cup is supposed to be a celebration of the world as a whole, and some of the decisions that we've seen been taken by the federal administration, be it the denial of visas for journalists from certain countries or the rejection of a visa for a coach of a team, as well as single-day visas for specific foreign national teams, this is anathema to what this tournament is supposed to be about. If we cannot even allow the players, the teams, and the journalists covering those teams to come into this city in this country, then it begs a larger question about our commitment to the spirit of this tournament.
0: A federal judge has ruled against President Trump's $100,000 annual fee on H-1B visa applications, saying it's an unlawful tax. This decision comes days after another federal judge ruled against a Trump administration policy to freeze applications for asylum, green cards, work permits, and other immigration protections for people from 39 countries. And President Trump was loudly booed by basketball fans at Manhattan's Madison Square Garden Monday evening as he attended Game 3 of the NBA Finals between the New York Knicks and the San Antonio Spurs. The unwelcome reception drowned out the singing of the national anthem after a camera showed Trump saluting from a VIP suite surrounded by bulletproof glass.

0: Fans reportedly waited outside Madison Square Garden for hours due to a strict security protocol resembling TSA. And Trump's presence prompted the New York police to cancel a watch party outside Madison Square Garden that would have attracted thousands of people. We'll have more on this story later in the broadcast with the nation's sports editor, Dave Zirin. And those are some of the headlines. This is Democracy Now!, democracynow.org, the War and Peace Report. I'm Amy Goodman in New York, joined by Democracy Now!'s Juan Gonzalez in Chicago. Hi, Juan.
1: Hi, Amy, and welcome to all of our listeners and viewers across the country and around the world.
0: We begin today's show in Lebanon, where Israel's continuing to carry out deadly attacks despite a call by President Trump to halt strikes. In the deadliest attack, Israel killed 9 people in the city of Tyre earlier today. Israel also ordered residents of Tyre to leave the city. On Monday, an Israeli attack near a Red Cross center in Tyre killed 5 people. 4 paramedics were wounded. Meanwhile, Hezbollah said Monday it had fired rockets at advancing Israeli forces in southern Lebanon. Israel's repeated attacks on Lebanon prompted Iran on Sunday to carry out its first strikes on Israel since April. Israel responded by retaliating against Iran. On Monday, Iran announced it would halt new attacks on Israel, but warned it would carry out a more severe response if Israel continues to attack Lebanon. We go now to Beirut, where we're joined by Leila Younis, investigative journalist and writer based in Beirut. Her most recent piece for Dropsite headlined, "You either leave right now or you die, Israel's ethnic cleansing of a village in Lebanon." Why don't you describe what you have written about, Leila, and talk about the Iran attacking Israel over what it's doing in Lebanon, and then Israel striking back, then apparently President Trump speaking to the Israeli Prime Minister Netanyahu and warning him to stop hitting Iran. So they agreed, but they're still attacking Lebanon.
2: Sure. Thanks for having me, Amy. So first, I'll take you to the village of Ain Arab, which is a small village in the plains near the southern border. That's what I wrote about for my last Dropsite story. And it's the story of what can only really be described as the ethnic cleansing of that village. People return there after the quote-unquote ceasefire in mid-April. And I think this story, along with others, will tell you just how much the word ceasefire has lost its meaning in both Lebanon and in Gaza. But these, you know, villagers returned after the ceasefire. The first day that they're there, an Israeli, a group of Israeli soldiers visit the village, tell them that there's a curfew, and they set up a checkpoint on the southern end of the village. 12 days later, they return in over 100 of them, streaming behind an armored bulldozer. My source, Nasreen Abdel-Aal, is at her corner store when this happens. They sweep into the village. They tell people, you have 2 hours to leave. They don't even give them that, according to Nasreen. They go door to door at gunpoint, telling people, you leave right now or we shoot you. And I think that, you know, this story is really emblematic of what we've seen among villages in the southern region. And remember, Ain Arab is actually north of the so-called yellow line, underscoring the arbitrary nature of these boundaries. So, you know, the kind of continued insistence that southern Lebanese people leave their land, head north with nowhere to go. And, you know, what sources have told me, whether, you know, in the city of Sur, Tir, as you were just talking about in your headlines, or in the city of Nabatieh or other villages across the south, is more and more people

0: clear that an Israeli escalation in Beirut would derail negotiations. Israel clearly did not heed this call. They've been wanting to strike the southern suburbs, and they did in broad daylight in the neighborhood of Hayya Sillom. And then following that, Iran in the evening launched a volley of missiles towards Israel. Israel then responds, and then you have Trump on Truth Social, right, stop shooting. And I think it's just really important to emphasize the absurdity of all of this, right? Because Trump is kind of waving his hand saying, we want a deal, we want peace. Let's remember, this all began with the US Israeli assault on Iran. That's kind of what this whole thing was sparked from. And the US's continued support for Israel's aggression in southern Lebanon is the reason we are where we are right now.
1: And Lila, you also said that the current Israel-Lebanon truce plan and the one that was reached in 2024, 2 years ago, was the so-called ceasefires, that now there's these so-called pilot zones where basically the Lebanese army is supposed to sweep in and demilitarize them. Can you talk about that?
0: Yes. So basically, on June 3rd, following another round of negotiations between the Lebanese and the Israelis at the Pentagon in Washington, they come out with a new agreement which resembles very closely the November 2024 ceasefire. The only difference is that there's going to be these so-called pilot zones where the Israeli military in the areas that it's currently occupied will retreat and then will be replaced by the Lebanese army, which will then search for Hezbollah's weapon store, supposedly, and destroy them. This is absurd for multiple reasons. The first of which is because the Lebanese army has demonstrated throughout the 15-month ceasefire period its inability to disarm Hezbollah. Secondarily, it is basically illegitimation of continued Israeli presence in the south. And thirdly, and I think most importantly, this agreement includes no similar stipulations for Israel. So basically, Israel is allowed freedom of movement in the south of Lebanon, in a scenario that many have begun comparing to the occupied West Bank. Remember, in that 15-month ceasefire period, Israel invaded Lebanese territory over 1,500 times, according to the United Nations peacekeeping forces based in the south. So, what they're basically looking for is impunity. They're looking for forever war, where they are essentially able to continue their incursions and continue their drone strikes. And the Lebanese people are sort of supposed to accept this.
1: And what do you make of all the press reports, especially in the West, of a rift between Trump and Netanyahu using a continued in the invasion in Lebanon to subvert any possible peace agreement with Iran?
0: I really see this all as political theater because the United States continues its military support for Israel. It continues to support, even most recently, Marco Rubio, we heard, convinced Trump to support Israel strikes on Iran. Any sort of rifts that we might see in the media, an angry phone call between Netanyahu and Donald Trump is ultimately meaningless when, the basic conditions in the South and the basic goal of Israel, right, continued presence in southern Lebanon, continued occupation, right, as long as that is upheld, supported, as long as they are granted impunity and arms by the United States, any sort of political theatrical phone calls are ultimately meaningless.
2: Leila Younes, investigative journalist and writer based in Beirut, will link to your piece for Dropsite. You either leave right now or you die. Israel's ethnic cleansing of a village in Lebanon. Coming up, we look at Elon Musk's quest to become the world's first trillionaire and SpaceX going public with the biggest IPO in history. Stay with us.

0: into this country, a stranger came. And I called.
1: When First Unto This Country, rendition by Nora Brown and Stephanie Coleman. This is Democracy Now!, democracynow.org. I'm Amy Goodman with Juan Gonzalez. Elon Musk's rocket company, SpaceX, is set to go public this week, targeting a $1.8 trillion valuation. That's trillion with a T. It's expected to be the largest IPO in history. It's also projected to make Elon Musk, already the world's richest man, the world's first trillionaire. SpaceX is parent company to several Musk ventures. These include Starlink, the satellite internet company, which is profitable and growing, and XAI, which operates at a significant loss. The SpaceX valuation is based largely on Musk's promise to launch and operate data centers in space to power AI technology that's not yet been proven. While Musk and other investors are positioned to see their own wealth skyrocket, what will the SpaceX IPO mean for regular Americans? The nonprofit newsroom More Perfect Union has released a new report from business journalist Eric Gardner. It's called Rigged. We uncovered a hidden wealth transfer in the SpaceX IPO. You're holding the bag. This is a part of that report.
2: I'm a guy that's into space. I hope we go to Mars and all that stuff. To see that get turned into a way to transfer wealth from ordinary people who are just trying to save for retirement to people like Elon Musk is just depressing.
3: SpaceX is going public this month. It could be the biggest IPO in history.
4: It could also make Elon Musk the world's first trillionaire.
3: Millions of Americans like you and me are about to become SpaceX shareholders. We won't buy a single share.
5: The reason why I described it as a bag holder situation is because it feels like it's getting engineered to people.
3: Bag holders, IPO valuations. Sounds complicated. It's supposed to. But you don't need a finance degree to understand. You need 10 minutes. The whole scheme hinges on something you've probably heard of. Index funds. A good chunk of American retirement savings are tied to them. You pick a fund, it picks an index, which picks the stocks. You don't think about it. That's the point. Index funds are supposed to be safe. Passive. The rules are the rules. Except, if you look closely, the rules seem like they're being rewritten to make people like Elon Musk fabulously wealthy at everyone else's expense.
2: Every piece of evidence we have is that the IPO is being engineered to rise very rapidly after it prices and then fall very dramatically after that. That is a recipe for retail investors especially to take large losses.
3: $1.75 trillion. That's the value Elon Musk has floated for SpaceX when it goes public this month. More than Walmart. Is it worth that?
5: SpaceX is a real company. It shoots satellites up in the sky. It provides things like Starlink. It's a very impressive engineering company.
3: That's Robin Wigglesworth, editor at the Financial Times.
2: There is definitely real business to be done there and real asset value there. The question is whether it is as large as Musk claims it is.
3: George Perkins advises investors where to put their money. Last year, SpaceX made about $19 billion, most of it from Starlink and government contracts. But a company's market value is partially a bet on what that company will earn in the future. That bet is called a revenue multiple. Facebook went public at roughly 10 times its projected revenue. SpaceX is asking for over 50 times.
2: The combination of sheer size and this extreme multiple is completely unprecedented.
3: This valuation seems too good to be true. Some investors may need it to be. In 2022, Elon Musk raised $44 billion and bought Twitter. His backers, Andreessen Horowitz, a Saudi prince, the co-founder of Palantir, and Jack Dorsey, the guy who founded Twitter in the first place. Musk renamed it X, and within a year, it's worth less than half he paid. That's a problem. There was also a solution. AI was hot. Musk owned an AI company, so he merged X into XAI. No cash changed hands. X investors received XAI stock. But that solution raised another problem.
5: XAI is essentially a money furnace.
3: The solution? Musk has a rocket ship company. He uses it to buy XAI. Again, no cash exchanged. Three companies, two mergers, $0 actually paid. Everyone who helped take Twitter private now holds SpaceX shares. Now, SpaceX isn't just a rocket company that sells internet. According to Musk, it's the future. Data centers in space.
6: If some of my predictions come true, SpaceX will launch more AI than the cumulative amount on Earth combined, of everything else combined.
2: I see no evidence that it's a viable business opportunity. There are far too many physical challenges with doing this.
3: But the value has to hold, because so far, no one has been paid. Investor shares are only worth something on paper. To turn paper into cash, SpaceX has to go public. When a company goes public, it opens its doors. Early investors cash out, get paid for the risk they took. Everyone else gets a chance to own a piece of something that used to be off limits. It's called an initial public offering, or IPO for short.
2: It is a very normal part of a company's evolution and life cycle.
3: There isn't just Twitter investors here. SpaceX's original investors took a big risk. Peter Thiel, Palantir's other co-founder, Google, and Andreessen Horowitz. But SpaceX's IPO is anything but normal. In a typical IPO, 90% of shares go to institutional investors, pension funds, banks, insurance companies. Regular people get 10%. SpaceX says they're changing that. 30% to ordinary people. Main Street, not Wall Street.
5: When you see an IPO give a far larger allocation to ordinary investors, it's usually a sign that they can't get professional investors to buy it at that price. The price is nuts. And if you can't sell it to professional investors, well, you sell it to unprofessional investors who don't know any better.
3: If people want to invest in SpaceX's IPO, that's their right. The problem is, Musk found a way to make people invest in SpaceX whether they want to or not. How? Index funds.
5: The index fund is one of the rare examples of the finance industry coming up with something that lines the pockets of ordinary people and not Wall Street itself.
3: An index is a list. Someone decides which companies go on it. A fund is a basket. Someone builds it to mirror the list. When a company gets added to the index, every fund mirroring it has to buy shares. Not because they think it's a good investment, but because the rules require it.
5: Index funds have both outperformed the vast majority of active managers in every market, in every country over any time frame in the long run.
3: Thousands of indexes exist. Nearly a third of American stock is tied to one of them. One of the most popular tracks the NASDAQ 100, the 100 biggest non-financial stocks on the NASDAQ exchange. Under NASDAQ's index rules, SpaceX isn't eligible to be included in the NASDAQ 100. New companies have to wait up to a year. It's called seasoning.
2: Seasoning a stock is just the process of having it trade publicly for a while. Public markets tend to be unsure of how to handle certain kinds of investments, novel sorts of companies really quickly.
3: Like a rocket company that makes most of its money providing satellite internet and wants to build AI infrastructure in space. If Musk could change that rule, he could trigger mandatory buying of SpaceX stock by every fund that tracks the index. This spring, NASDAQ changed their rules.
7: NASDAQ is both an index provider and an exchange.
3: Ben Schifrin spent 18 years at the Securities and Exchange Commission, which oversees the stock market.
7: You know, it kind of used to be the case that the exchange, wasn't really supposed to be this for-profit money-making entity, but now it is.
3: Two stock exchanges compete for every major listing, New York and NASDAQ.
5: For the NASDAQ stock exchange, having SpaceX is a big win. You want big, prestigious tech companies to go public there, and the New York Stock Exchange wants them to go public on the New York Stock Exchange.
3: SpaceX was the prize. Musk knew it. According to Reuters, Musk conditioned where SpaceX would list on one thing: fast-track SpaceX into their major index.
5: It's all gravy for NASDAQ.
3: SpaceX pays NASDAQ to list their stock. The real money is somewhere else.
5: All the date and trading fees that they then sell over time, year after year, to other trading firms, to asset managers.
3: NASDAQ changed a rule that shapes trillions of dollars in retirement savings. No regulator approved it.
7: If an index wants to change how it's going to include certain stocks in that particular index, that is not something that has to be approved by the Securities and Exchange Commission.
3: Upwards of $30 trillion is being directed by a process that's effectively self-regulated.
5: I think at some point we are going to have to say that these are incredibly influential investment advisors in practice, and they should be regulated and supervised accordingly.
3: When I asked NASDAQ if the change was made because SpaceX demanded it, and if there's a conflict of interest in being both an exchange and an index provider, NASDAQ never answered the conflict of interest question, but did say that the rule change reflects how markets have evolved. The consultation, they said, followed industry standards.
1: That's an excerpt of business journalist Eric Gardner's report for More Perfect Union. We're joined right now by Eric Gardner himself. Thanks so much. That's a fascinating report. So if you can talk more about the guardrails that were put in. In fact, after Enron and the dot-com bubble burst, what's the worst-case scenario of SpaceX prematurely getting added to the indexes and 401ks? And remember, you're talking to a world mainly of non-economists.
8: Yeah, thank you. Thank you for having me. Well, I think the worst case scenario is what, frankly, seems like it's going to play out over in the next couple of weeks, in that SpaceX is going to go public. It's going to go public at a price that is essentially double what independent analysts think that it should be, and regular savers are going to be paying that price, while early investors, the most random companies, will be able to cash out at that high price. As I mentioned in the piece there that you saw, a good way to kind of think about a value of a company is through what's called a revenue multiple. So if you have a restaurant and you do $3 million of sales a year and you sell it for $9 million, you have a revenue multiple of 3. That's a standard kind of workable revenue multiple that's normal. Musk is asking right now for 94 times revenue multiple. It's a complete bonkers valuation. And unfortunately, he has essentially financially engineered this IPO as a massive wealth transfer from everyday investors to insiders.
9: And Eric, the long-term goal of SpaceX is not simply to data centers in space, which itself is not yet proven to be able to be feasible, but they actually are talking about colonizing Mars and creating a self-sustaining city of a million people in Mars. I mean, who on Earth wants that? Given all the problems we still have on this planet.
8: Yeah, so when a company goes public, they file what's called an S-1 with the Securities and Exchange Commission, and it basically outlines the company. And this S-1 that SpaceX filed is effectively bonkers. If you look into it, right, like AI is viewed as, you know, kind of the saving grace of this company. It's referenced more time. I saw some analysis around this. AI is referenced more time in this S-1 than Jesus Christ is in the Bible, right? Like, it's a complete bonkers thing. As much as they talk about colonizing space and colonizing Mars, if you think about that, that costs a lot of money in kind of capital investments in building spaceships, in building space stations. That's a huge investment. If you were to trace their actual investments, what they're making, more than half of it is into AI. And so it doesn't really compute. Throwing out a kind of a few more, kind of a bigger picture for folks. One of the problems with this IPO is that SpaceX is basically three companies. There's SpaceX, the rocket ship company. There's Twitter, and then there's XAI. SpaceX, the rocket ship company, is a real company. 2024, the last year before they all merged together, it did about $15 billion of revenue and generated about $800 million in profit. That's kind of a low end of an industrial, but that's a viable company. Last year, Elon Musk merged them all together in kind of a sleight of hand as he was running into troubles with the others. And now revenue is up to about $19 billion, but profit has cratered to under a loss of $4 billion. And what's driving that? It's fundamentally AI. They've invested a serious amount of money in what looks like a business line that has no clear path for profitability. And the way out of it is through the public markets. So another way to think about this is that this looks like the first steps towards essentially socializing the loss of a huge investment into a product that doesn't seem to have a profitable path.
1: Eric Gardner, we want to thank you so much for being with us. We'll link to your report for the nonprofit newsroom, More Perfect Union. Headline, Rigged. We uncovered a hidden wealth transfer in the SpaceX IPO. You're holding the bag. This is Democracy Now!, democracynow.org. I'm Amy Goodman with Juan Gonzalez. On Friday, dozens of activists with student labor and community groups with the Stop Funding Billionaires campaign protested in front of NASDAQ headquarters here in New York to protest the upcoming SpaceX IPO. They chanted and held signs that read, No Nazis on NASDAQ. Quinn Slobodian now joins us. Quinn is a professor of international history at Boston University. His new book, co-authored with Ben Tarnoff, is Muskism, A Guide for the Perplexed. What concerns you most about this IPO offering and Musk being on the brink of becoming a trillionaire? Professor Slobodian.
10: Well, there's a whole lot of things that concern me about it, but one of the things I find most striking is the way his relabeling of himself as the techno king of Tesla in 2021 is now becoming somewhat more of a reality at a larger scale through the SpaceX IPO. What I mean there specifically is he's really bending and reshaping corporate governance as a whole around his individual personality. The movement of his companies from Delaware to Texas means that he's not held accountable to shareholders in the way he would have been before. The creation of a whole share structure so that he has 85% of the shares that would be required to vote him out of a leadership position means that he's produced a kind of ironclad, almost monarchical position inside of this company that actually completely short-circuits the whole idea of the public company, which is that there's supposed to be a kind of a shareholder democracy, quote-unquote, that can hold leadership accountable. In this case, if you look at that SpaceX IPO, it says that the key person risk, meaning everything hangs on Musk's shoulders, is so great that even if he dies, there actually isn't even a succession plan. It would be in a completely unprecedented zone. So the degree of influence being centralized in one extremely erratic and often dangerous personality is something that seems to be of great concern. Also, I think that there are a couple of other things we talk about in the book that help to get a handle on some of the stuff that Eric was explaining so well. One of the things we talk about in the book is something called attention alchemy. So Musk has been very good at turning himself into a kind of a human meme stock. As Eric was mentioning, making retail investors have access to 30% of these shares means you're relying on the kind of hype cycles and a lot of the kind of hyper-loyal fan base that Musk has built up online, especially in now his kind of bespoke social media echo chamber of X.com. So he's able to produce his own reality inside of that space of X.com, such that, for example, when you looked at yesterday what the top news, today's news, was on X, both of those things were to do with Elon Musk. One of the things was that Elon Musk questions whether colonialism had made Africa poor, and the other one said that Argentine President Javier Milei praised Musk for defeating the woke mind virus. If you look at SpaceX, as he describes it, as a vertically integrated innovation engine stretching from a social media platform to satellites and rockets, then what he really seems to be saying he's going to do is create a closed communications ecosystem where that really does become today's news, where he can control the message and the content and then use this to kind of automate away the problem of social consent at scale. So above and beyond those problems that I think are accurately being identified of the average index fund holders being left holding the bag, that's kind of a larger ideological project at work here that I think we should all be very concerned that this is now becoming kind of the load-bearing infrastructure for the global financial system. Another term we introduce in the book is the idea of state symbiosis. It seems that Musk is also creating a situation where he becomes deeply reliant on state contracts. The state becomes reliant on him. He has over $7 billion of defense contracts just this year. And the idea there in the end is that if this starts to teeter, then he'll be too big to fail and the state will have to step in to bail him out.
9: And Professor Slobodian, could you talk about Starlink a little bit? It's already the world's largest satellite internet provider, and the immense power that it has, not just in terms of economy, but in terms of warfare and state power around the world.
10: Starlink is really kind of the crown jewel of the SpaceX offering. It's the part of the company that actually makes money. The rockets kind of break even. The AI segment is burning money at an unprecedented rate. Starlink satellites, he first started putting into low Earth orbit in 2019. And by now, there are around 10,000 in orbit, which accounts for over 70% of all of the satellites in the sky. So he's produced this whole new market sector of low Earth orbit. These things are only 500 kilometers from Earth, much, much closer than the geostationary satellites. They're used by consumers. There are over 10 million subscribers worldwide. But essentially, they're also used by armed forces in the field, famously in Ukraine. And they're going to be a central part to the Golden Dome strategy that Trump has already started handing out contracts for. So there's something called Star Shield, which is a more heavily encrypted military network for satellites that is absolutely central to this missile defense program that is the source of a great deal of incoming revenue for people like Musk. So the idea is he can scale up from 10,000 to, as described in the SpaceX prospectus, up to 1 million, and thus create a kind of global telecommunications monopoly. However, this is also one of his greatest vulnerabilities. You can't just put satellites into the sky without getting approval. In fact, something called the International Telecommunications Union, which is an agency of the UN, needs to approve these, and there's no way that they're going to approve his request for 1 million satellites. Also, individual countries need to accept his ability to sell the receivers down on Earth. And many countries are still unwilling to do that. South Africa has said no. So far, India has said no. When Musk refused to do content moderation in Brazil after the attempted coup there, Brazil went ahead and seized the assets of Starlink. So if you read that SpaceX prospectus, you also find out that there are a lot of weak points and choke points. And Musk's greatest vulnerability is still old-fashioned legislation, regulation, laws made by democratically elected governments.
9: And there was at least a European pension fund, a Danish fund, that announced that they will be excluding SpaceX from their investments, claiming the CEO claimed the extreme concentration of power effectively prevents the board from exercising meaningful oversight and makes it impossible to remove Musk against his will. What is the potential danger to the U.S. economy of so much investment? Especially by index funds in SpaceX?
10: Well, the problem there is the situation we're in the United States is a very small number of tech companies are responsible for a great deal of the stock market rise in the last couple of years. Those small number of tech companies also have an unprecedented number of concentration of power in the figure of these founder CEO techno kings, if you like. If one of those founder CEOs starts to go off on a limb, as Musk has been very well known to do, to commit himself, let's say, even more passionately to the neo-fascist causes in Western Europe that seem to be so important to him personally, then you could create a crisis within that company, within its profitability, which then doesn't just become a problem for that company. It produces a cascade effect of loss of investor confidence in the tech sector altogether. It drains money out of people's savings accounts and their retirement accounts. And it can be the kind of tipping point that leads to a crash in the sector altogether. So at a broad level, you know, what the brave stance of the Danish pension fund should show us is not just that we need to regulate the outliers, the more extreme members of this Silicon Valley leadership class, but we should ask a bigger question about why the political economy of the U.S. and by extension the world has become a one-way bet on unproven technology. Why isn't there more diversification? Why isn't there more attention to forms of the green capitalist models even that were so popular only a few years ago? Why is the biotech sector, the higher ed sector, not valued for the things that it brings instead of only this often outrageous and absurd vision of launching AI data centers into the stratosphere?
1: And finally, we just have Minniquin, but one word we didn't use in this segment was Doge. Elon Musk is the face of cutting government spending, yet he is taking up more and more of government funding. If you could comment on that and what the protesters held outside NASDAQ as they chanted "No Nazis on NASDAQ," what they mean?
10: Well, yes, I think Doge is understood best not just as an effort to cut government across the board, but as a way to refashion and reformat government to make it more open to be the site of injection for new services from Silicon Valley, specifically Palantir and Musk's AI tools. So it's not about demolishing the government. It's about making the government more compatible, ready for the kind of products that Musk offers and to make him then an indispensable part of the infrastructure. Already they're talking about commercial dominance in Musk's control of military communications infrastructure. When the politics of that person who is doing that is also consonant with the furthest right-wing parts of the European identitarian movement, then one starts to see why people would hold up signs talking about Nazis in the NASDAQ. It makes us all ask a question that even if those stocks should do well, even if those retail investors aren't holding the bag, as it were, by the end, let's say they keep profiting, and at the same time, Musk keeps filling his feed with questionings about whether or not racism should be recalibrated back to a kind of normal status quo ante, whether or not remigration is the right policy for Western Europe and the United States, and whether or not any piece of democratic policy that goes against his best interests is simply a matter of corruption and bugs in the mainframe. That's what we really should be worried about, the possibility of those things to live together, tech-driven prosperity and radical right-wing racist politics.
1: Professor Quinn Slobodian teaches international history at Boston University. His new book is Muskism, A Guide for the Perplexed. And we'll link to your Atlantic piece headlined Elon Musk's SpaceX Endgame. Coming up, President Trump booed by hometown basketball fans here in New York City at the Knicks-Spurs game. We'll speak to sports journalist Dave Zirin back in 20 seconds.

0: her voice. It's hard to sing when there's no choice. The raven has lost his wings. Man, he wished he learned to sing.
1: Songbird by Henry Furlan. This is Democracy Now!, democracynow.org. I'm Amy Goodman with Juan Gonzalez. The worlds of sports and politics collided here in New York on Monday night, just blocks from our studio, as President Trump attended Game 3 of the NBA Finals at Madison Square Garden. The San Antonio Spurs beat the New York Knicks. It was the Knicks' first loss since late April. Due to Trump's appearance, authorities shut down the area around the garden, and ticket holders were asked to arrive hours early and go through TSA-style security. Trump watched the game from a suite surrounded by bulletproof glass. During Avery Wilson's performance of the national anthem, many in the crowd booed when Trump was shown on the Jumbotron.

0: York Times reports the New York crowd booed Trump more than they booed the Spurs when they took the floor. Trump was also loudly booed at watch parties in the city after the game. Trump downplayed the incident.
1: It was, I think, mostly cheers. It was loud and it was very enthusiastic.
0: To talk about this and more, we're joined by Dave Zirin, sports editor for The Nation magazine, host of the Edge of Sports podcast. His new article headline, Not Even Trump Can Ruin the Knicks Moment. Really? Can you talk about what happened last night?
2: Yeah, first and foremost, I was wrong. Donald Trump absolutely ruined the Knicks moment last night. I believe he is the reason why they lost. The game lasted about half an hour to 45 minutes longer than a usual game. It was an absolute slog. You mentioned the 2 to 3 hour wait to get in there. The TSA-style screenings to get into the game. It definitely had an effect on things, especially because this was supposed to be a day about the Knicks. It was supposed to be a celebration of New York. And instead, it was about one authoritarian, malignant narcissist. I mean, it's actually not a good thing that there were more boos for Trump than the Spurs, because it shouldn't have been about Trump at all. We shouldn't even be talking about him right now. And I got to say something about the boos, because I was at a watch party in Brooklyn. The boos were cacophonous at a bar called Chilo's in Bed-Stuy,
0: which I just took over.
2: We're turning it into a place for the people, a dive bar for the people. And we had an amazing event. The boos were out into the streets, and we weren't the only bar where you could hear it. You could choose where to hear the boos. And to me, that was important because it was a reminder that New York City's relationship to Donald Trump isn't just about contemporary politics or the last three election cycles. It's about a 50-year abusive relationship that this city has had with this man, from his refusal to rent to people of color in the 70s, to him whipping up racist violence due to the Central Park exonerated five case, to his desire to, quote unquote, develop our parks with his tacky buildings. This city does not like this man, and we've been warning the country about him for, frankly, decades. And maybe last night was the most powerful audio and visual representation of that relationship.
3: The players who are on the court felt about this, especially we know, for instance, Josh Hart back in 2020, one of the key figures on the Knicks, tweeted back before the November election, "Yes, sir, get Trump's dumb expletive out of the White House." How do you think they felt about what was going on?
2: Well, I think for the Knicks, and I know this a little bit from trying to talk to people on the team, there was a bit of a resentment because this was supposed to be a night about them, about their hard work. They're coming in off a near record 13-game winning streak in the playoffs. It's been the equivalent for the city of going to 13 movies and having them all be awesome. And it created a great vibe. And you walk in the city, it's orange and black everywhere. I'm sorry, orange and blue everywhere, the royal blue wherever you see. And it was supposed to be the beautiful culmination, was the first home game in an NBA Finals for the Knicks since 1999, and their chance to go up 3-0, which would effectively have ensured them the championship for the first time in 53 years, longer than I've been on this earth. And this is the team of my youth. This is the team of my heart. So to see it become about Donald Trump was certainly upsetting for fans, not just the people in the well-heeled tens of thousands of dollars seats in the stadium, but the watch parties, the bars. Everybody who's put their heart and soul into this team were basically slapped in the face by Donald Trump.
3: And of course, for a person who claims to be a big Knicks fan, there was that photo spread on X of Trump asleep in his box in the middle of the game. So he obviously wasn't paying too close attention. But I wanted to ask you about also another issue of the Trump administration, which is the World Cup. The treatment of the Trump administration to some of the participants in the World Cup, the exclusion of the Iranian team forced to fly in and fly out of the country from Mexico when they're going to be playing games on the same day, and also the recent exclusion of a referee chosen by FIFA from Somalia who was denied entry into the United States.
2: Yeah, I'll just say I've been covering the World Cup in person and at times when it's been in authoritarian countries remotely. And this is the first World Cup that I would ever describe as joyless. It's always been a celebration, a party, no matter what country that has hosted it, whether a liberal democracy or an authoritarian regime. But this is the first time that travel warnings are being issued to fans coming here. Even warnings are being issued to people who live in the United States by immigration groups because of the threats of ICE being at the stadiums. There's a joylessness. It's supposed to be the party that unites the world. And like the Knicks game last night, this looks to be something that Trump is using his reverse Midas touch to ruin.
0: And one more question on what happened last night. Mm-hmm. That image of President Trump in Dolan's box,
2: James Dolan.
0: Dolan. And for a global audience who doesn't know about the significance of the man who owns both Madison Square Garden and the Knicks.
2: Yeah, James Dolan is someone who made his money the old-fashioned way. He inherited it. That's one of his commonalities with Donald Trump. They have a very close relationship going back decades. Dolan and his son were both married at Mar-a-Lago. Dolan has given Trump untold amounts of money for his political campaigns. Dolan wants to lead a push to rename Penn Station, over which he has a lot of influence because of the presence of Madison Square Garden there. He wants to rename Penn Station after Donald Trump. They have had meetings about that. But that's not all they share. They share accusations of sexual assault and sexual battery and having unsafe work environments for women. That's something Dolan has paid a price for. Racism allegations, of course, plague both men, although calling them allegations for Donald Trump is a stretch, to say the least. And as I said, both children of wealth. So they have a tremendous amount of commonalities, but basically they're the commonality that exists when you have, I don't know how else to put it, but two rich jerks who were born on third base and act like they hit a triple.
0: And Dolan developing Madison Square Garden, the deals that have to be made, and this is with Trump?
2: This is with Trump. The idea is to move Madison Square Garden to be actually on top of Penn Station and to rename Penn Station after Donald Trump. That's the big plan. They have had meetings about this. This is not rumor. This is what Trump wants. People coming into Trump Station, and that's the authoritarian playbook if there ever was one. He needs to name as many things as possible after him now, because after he leaves, like with the Trump Kennedy Center, people are going to want to take those names down.
0: Well, I want to thank you, Dave Zirin, sports editor for The Nation magazine, host of the Edge of Sports podcast. His new article is headlined, "Not Even Trump Can Ruin the Next Moment," though he's reconsidered that.
2: Recanting.
0: And you're doing a live podcast tonight at Shiloh's, your new bar in Brooklyn.
2: In the Bed-Stuy neighborhood of Brooklyn, I'm doing a great event with 11-year NBA veteran Etan Thomas, where we're going to talk about all things sports and politics. So come out to Shiloh's if you want to have a good old time.
0: So Dave Zirin, who has now really nearly relocated to to New York, though he's in Washington as well. And we're going to be looking more at the World Cup in the coming days here on Democracy Now. That does it for the show. After tomorrow's show, I'm headed to Sheffield to the film festival in England. We'll be broadcasting from Sheffield Live, that broadcast Democracy Now every day and has done so for years. And then we'll be at the Ireland Docks, Docks Ireland, the first film to show there. That's in Belfast. Then we'll be in Vermont on the weekend of Juneteenth, on June 18th in Burlington, and then we'll be in Brattleboro at the Latchis and in St. Johnsbury at Catamount Arts Center. Check our website at democracynow.org. I'm Amy Goodman with Juan Gonzalez for another edition of Democracy Now!
4: This is Gary Wilton. 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

Hello, everyone, and welcome to episode 353 of our Sounds Atlantic podcast. Well, I'm just back from attending another very successful East Coast music celebration at this year's awards gathering in Sydney, Nova Scotia. Every year, the music industry of Atlantic Canada gathers in one of Canada's eastern provinces to celebrate the music of Atlantic Canada, and this year we are in Cape Breton, Nova Scotia. The East Coast Music Awards is a five-day, non-stop musical celebration showcasing and recognizing the best of East Coast artists and music. And this year marks the 38th anniversary of these awards that began way back in 1988 in Halifax, Nova Scotia, as a way to celebrate the music of Atlantic Canadian artists. Well, over the past 38 years, the association has observed the successes and struggles of hundreds of East Coast artists. And the East Coast Music Association has been a catalyst, bringing music industry representatives from all over the world here to the East Coast to discover and cultivate one of Atlantic Canada's greatest exportable resources, its music. By doing so, the organizers have also helped build a regional and professional music industry in Atlantic Canada, one that supports and develops the careers of both the artists and the industry. Well, the ultimate goal, of course, is to position and promote this event as the premier music event for the public and the music industry in Canada and the conference of choice for artists and industry professionals. So today, we showcase the premier music event in Atlantic Canada, the East Coast Music Awards, and for the remainder of this podcast, we'll take a look at the winners from about a dozen or so categories that are more relevant to the format of this show, since in total the awards cover virtually every genre of music you can imagine with some 50 or more awards categories. So we'll focus more on the roots, traditional, and acoustic-based categories, and bring selections of music from artists nominated for awards in these categories, and to bring you a flavor of what actually happened. I'll play some clips I took while I was at the ceremony, so don't leave your space. Stay right where you're tuned, and I'll be right back where you're at with all of this and more in a finger snap.

All right, everyone, let's get this underway with the winner of the Country Music Release of the Year, and that went to the Martin Boys from New Brunswick. These young fellows are a rising Canadian country music duo from Woodstock, New Brunswick, who are brothers Macaulay and Micah Martin. The duo has been gaining steady traction in the Canadian country scene, having begun singing together at the very young age of just 6 and 9 years old. Initially performing in church alongside their mom, their chemistry and tightly woven blood harmonies eventually led them to a national stage when they performed on Canada's Got Talent. And from their album, Burn the Boats, here are the Brothers Martin with the title track.

0: Apt to say, Prince Edward Island's iconic singer-songwriter Lenny Gallant was all over this year's ECMAs, and as a fan, I saw him perform several times, including at the awards ceremony itself, where he was a winner of the Folk Recording of the Year again, and as a headliner, along with Jimmy Rankin and Con O'Brien from the Irish Descendants at this year's Songwriter Circle. That just happens to be my favorite event, and that didn't disappoint. And we'll talk about that later. Lenny is coming my way soon, and I hope to head over and host that event. He's just up Highway 105 from where I live. And here he is being presented with and receiving this year's Folk Music Recording of the Year Award.
1: And the Folk Release of the Year goes to...
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0: Wow, this is amazing. I'm a huge fan of all the other nominees in this category, and so this is pretty special. You know, it's fabulous to be here tonight for the East Coast Music Awards in Sydney, despite the fact that the Habs are playing the Hurricanes on the opening of the Falcons. And it's kind of funny because backstage, my keyboard player was telling me, you know, if you win this award tonight, you'll have scored a hat trick. And I said, what do you mean? He said, because, well, in the PEI Music Awards, you won the same category. And at the Canadian Folk Music Awards, you won the same category for this album. And here you are again tonight. And I said, well, I guess that's right. I kind of scored a hat trick. So.
1: And with this, from his award-winning album, Shelter from the Storms, here is the title track.

0: Lenny Gallant, hoping you'll stay tuned to Sounds Atlantic and Ron Moore.
1: Now, this year's Francophone Recording of the Year was won by La Famille Leblanc, or in English, the Leblanc family from New Brunswick. Well, Leblanc is a popular name among artists as a province, in this province. As some of you bluegrass aficionados might remember Clarence and Roland White, well, their original name was Leblanc. And of course, Leblanc means white in English. And they moved from New Brunswick to, I think, Maine initially, then on to California. La Famille Leblanc, our father Robin Leblanc, who directs and plays keyboard and piano, mother Rebecca Huot, who sings lead and plays the boran, singing some of the oldest Canadian songs, daughters Charlotte Leblanc on fiddle, Rosalie Leblanc on concertina, and Mélodie Leblanc on the Irish whistle. The family hails from Tatagouche Nord, so that's North Tatagouche, New Brunswick. Their emerging family contribution to the culture of their province is to breathe new life into a rare 19th century Acadian repertoire, archival ballads, and the Celtic reels. And they are being presented with the Francophone Release of the Year, and it went like this.
2: Nominated this year in the Francophone and traditional categories, please give a warm welcome for La Famille Leblanc.

0: And with this, here they are again, this time receiving the award. Pretty special occasion, as we'll see.
1: Wow, this is incredible. This is our first award ever. We've been... Thank you. Honestly, it's so nice to be here tonight, surrounded by so many great artists and all of the industry. And we, of course, have a lot of thank yous to do. But I'd say if I'd have an award for my mom, it would be organizing, bringing the last minute outfits and everything we forget. So thank you, Mom, for...
0: And finally, here they are with Fille que moi de Ril à Fermin Maillet. And that goes like this.

Now on to group recording of the year. And up next is a duo from Cape Breton, and they were big winners at this year's ECMAs, having taken home three awards, one for Group Recording of the Year, another for Roots Recording of the Year, and their third. So they had a trifecta, as it were, for Traditional Recording of the Year. Cassie and Maggie, who are Cassie and Maggie McDonald, are not new to the Nova Scotia scene. They're a powerhouse, award-winning sibling folk duo from Antigonish, Nova Scotia, highly celebrated across North America, in fact, in Europe, for infusing traditional Celtic and maritime roots with a vibrant 21st century energy. Born into a family with deep musical roots, both sisters actually started learning the fiddle at just 3 years old. Their live performances are very dynamic and utilize a unique spirit of talents, more particularly Maggie McDonald. She does leads and guitar and piano. Cassie handles the fiddle and sweet vocal harmonies. And both sisters are also quite spectacular high-energy percussive step dancers, often adding rhythmic step dancing directly into their live musical sets. These two gals navigate the line between ancestral preservation and modern folk pop, alternating seamlessly between singing in English and Scottish Gaelic, pulling from generations old tunes while incorporating contemporary songwriting. They've been a fixture on the East Coast and Canadian folk music scenes, as I've been mentioning, for well over a decade now, racking up more than 17 awards and nominations across the East Coast Music Awards, Music Nova Scotia, and Canadian Folk Music Awards. But you'll see, this was their first ECMA. The Willow Collection, recorded in 2016, is a critically acclaimed breakthrough album that won them a Canadian Folk Music Award.

0: for Traditional Album of the Year and earned them a Juno Award nomination. Their Gold and Cold album, released last year, explores the duality of their sound, the cold, representing the deep traditional dark textures of the music they grew up with, while the gold reflects contemporary influences ranging from Nashville country to rock. And they won a Juno Award for Traditional Roots Album of the Year for this record. And we'll go to that when I describe their next awards. One for Roots Album of the Year and Traditional Album of the Year. Holy smokes. And now just before we begin, here they are accepting their first ever ECMA Award, and in this case, the first of three.
1: Honor. Our very first ECMA ever, and to be awarded. In the category of Group of the Year, we're two people. Sometimes we think we're one, being sisters, but we've been supported by this group right here in this room from the very beginning of our careers. The East Coast Music Association, all of our fellow musicians, every single person who's encouraged us and given us a world-class pep talk to keep going.
0: And here we go with an unusual and extraordinary sample of three songs, some three award-winning accolades. Group Recording of the Year, Roots Release of the Year, and Trad Release of the Year, Traditional Release of the Year. And we'll listen to, from each of these, the following songs. Let No Man Steal Your Time from the Willow Collection, and The Gold Rush is Over from Gold and Cold, followed by Fool's Gold from Gold and Cold. Here we go.

0: G'day, g'day, everybody. This is April Virch. I want to thank you for joining my friend, Ron Moores, and listening to Sounds Atlantic. Stay tuned for the finest roots and acoustic music from Atlantic Canada.
1: Stretch around my way. Tune the fiddles up. Let's hear the guitars play.
2: All right, everybody. That was Cassie and Maggie. We wound up with Fool's Gold, backed by the Gold Rush, and we started off with Let No Man Steal Your Time, and it's time for Morgan Tony. And he was the recipient of this year's Indigenous Artist of the Year Award. And, boy, we featured him here a couple of years ago when he had his first album out. You can go take a look at that back in an earlier episode. It's a fascinating story he has because he didn't learn the fiddle until he applied to attend Cape Breton University. So, you know, unlike kids who have been learning the fiddle from the time they were three or four, he didn't start learning the fiddle because he had to in order to get into the music program. Go figure. It's a great story, and I highly recommend you go back to that episode, our first one with Morgan, and it shouldn't be our last either. Now, before we play the track, here he is accepting his award for Indigenous Artist of the Year.
3: Whoa. Well, Alio, thank you so much. I just want to say, thanks there, Salma. A big thank you to my wife, Mariah, who made it here tonight out of her busy schedule. Give her a huge round of applause. She makes so much sacrifices for this job that we do. And she told me tonight you have all those wardrobe changes. You're more than Lady Gaga with all those wardrobe changes. But winning Indigenous Artist of the Year, it's so important to me because I'm always thinking about the future generation, right? The future generation, our future doctors, nurses, musicians who can picture themselves on this very stage. It's our job to be there for them, to support them, to encourage them that their dreams can come true. Big shout out to my Uncle Bart is here tonight with his crew.
2: And now here's Morgan's recording of his self-explanatory song titled Resilience.

Now, the Solo Artist of the Year award went to Stratford, Prince Edward Island's own Logan Richard, an acclaimed singer-songwriter, guitarist. Logan has built a reputation in Atlantic Canada as one of the music's rarest combinations, a highly polished, genre-fluid pop and rhythm and blues songwriter, who's also a fantastic guitar player. Having hit the stage at just 12, cutting his teeth in local PEI blues bands, Logan's music DNA is a diverse mix. He grew up inspired by his axe-slinging brother and guitar heroes like Stevie Ray Vaughan and John Mayer, combined with his father's classic record collection and his Acadian mother's fiddle-playing family. Well, over the years, Richard's signature sound blends social folk, slick pop, spacey R&B, and rootsy storytelling. Recently, Logan hit a major milestone with his full-length album, Character Traits, which was produced by fellow East Coast heavyweights David Miles and Joshua Van Tassel. And I might mention, in the case of perennial ECMA Music Award winner David Miles, that in the last federal election, he was elected as a Liberal Member of Parliament. I can't think of many like him. Mr. Miles does Atlantic Canada very proud indeed, and I might add that you can find him on one of our earlier music podcasts as well. He's been our guest here, I think, on a couple of occasions. And from Logan Richard's album Character Traits that he released a year ago, here he is with The Grass is Blue Everywhere I Go.

0: Hi, folks. You're listening to Ron Moores. Love this program. Keep up the great work, Ron.
1: Next up is another multi-award winner, two in this case, from a young woman who calls herself Goldie Boutelier. And she hails from Cape Breton, Nova Scotia. And she's charted a rather interesting career over a couple of decades now. So she's not really a new artist at all, but she did win the Breakthrough Artist of the Year award. So maybe that's just because of the way her career has unwound. She's a Canadian singer-songwriter who has also been a model and a DJ, whose career can be characterized by a fascinating series of musical reinventions, spanning from mainstream dance pop to cinematic alternative country. That's a pretty unique stretch. And this year's ECMA's near her home in Cape Breton, to where she's returned from living in France and the U.S. So she received both the Breakthrough Artist of the Year Award and the Album of the Year Award as well for Goldie Montana. And here's the announcement for the winning Album of the Year.
2: The nominees for Album of the Year. Album of the Year. Album de l'année. Presented by Rogers. Cassie and Maggie, Gold and Cole. Daniel James McBadgen, Back to the Country. Goldie Boutelier, Goldie Boutelier Presents, Goldie Montana. Kelly Loader, Transitions. Morgan Tony, Gil the Divide. The Irish Descendants, Those Were the Days. So the ECMA for Album of the Year goes to Goldie Boutelier. Goldie Boutelier presents Goldie Montana.
1: And from her award-winning release, here's the title track, Goldie Montana.

And now on to the fans' choice for Entertainer of the Year, and that went to André Petipa, a Canadian singer-songwriter, guitarist, best known for his energetic front man for the Nova Scotia-based rock band André Petipa and the Giants. His career and musical style includes several notable highlights, formed alongside his brother, Travis Petipa, on the bass, Mark Kosh on drums, and John McDonald on guitar. The band is known for their high-energy live performances and a genre-blending sound that captures elements of Southern rock, 90s alternative, progressive, and pop, a style they've affectionately dubbed Grease Coast Rock and Roll. Grease Coast, as opposed to East Coast. East Coast. And I promise this will be the last song that doesn't feature the format of this roots-based, largely acoustic-sounding folk and trad music podcast. You must be wondering what's going on here. So don't leave the space. Trad music is on the way. We're going to close out with some trad music. But since we're about to feature the fan switch of the year that includes music lovers and voters from all over Atlantic Canada, I must conclude this intro to Senor Petipa by telling you that his band has been recognized with East Coast Music Association nominations before, including a nod for Rock Album of the Year for their No Fools, No Fun album. André has also won this Entertainer of the Year before. So there you go, popular guy, see? And here he is with Pink Pony Club.

0: And now, at last, but certainly not least, I want to tell you that every year the ECMA presents a number of honorary awards, including the Stomp and Tom Connors Awards, that are presented regionally on a regional basis to individuals who have made significant contributions to the culture, music culture of Atlantic Canada, as well as the Dr. Helen Creighton Award that recognizes a lifetime achievement from a musician or musicians. And this year, this award goes to, most deservedly, I would add, the Cape Breton's own Barra McNeils, who I'm proud to say I've known many years now, and they've been guests here on the podcast before, usually around Christmas time, because they do a fabulous Christmas show across the country. And here is a clip from the presentation of the Dr. Helen Creighton Award.
1: The award recognizes an individual or group who has a profound and lasting effect on the Atlantic Canadian music industry. The award was renamed after Dr. Helen Creighton received the honor in 1991. The board of directors of the ECMA determined the recipient of the award annually. Hailing from Sydney Mines, Cape Breton, the Barra McNeils are widely regarded as one of the greatest live acts in the Celtic world. Since their 1986 debut, siblings Seamus, Kyle, Stewart, Lucy, Boyd, and oftentimes joined by brother Ryan McNeil, along with longtime bass player Jamie Gotti, have forged a four-decade legacy as Canada's premier musical ambassadors, deeply rooted in the dance, language, and storytelling of their heritage. Their performances are a masterclass in versatility, featuring seamless sibling harmonies and extraordinary proficiency on a wide variety of acoustic, stringed, and wind instruments. From haunting Gaelic ballads to high-energy step dancing, they transform every concert into a captivating journey through an ancient culture. Celebrating their 40th anniversary this year, the group is marking this milestone. Absolutely. The group is marking this milestone with special tour dates all year long from coast to coast. This year's performances offer an intimate, heartfelt reflection of their career, featuring hidden gems from their 17 critically acclaimed recordings. Whether performing original compositions or time-honored standards, the Barra McNeils remain steadfast in their mission to provide world-class family entertainment that carries the heart of Cape Breton to the world. Their multi-award-winning recordings have covered the span of their entire career, as well as live concerts reflecting the musical course of their career from humble family beginnings to worldwide acclaim. From headlining major festivals and concerts from nations and overseas, to television appearances with such greats as Rita McNeil and the Chieftains, film and television placement on the Men with Brooms soundtrack and Racket in the Attic, plus their annual East Coast Christmas tour. They have set the course with a solid foundation of success. Their Christmas television specials continue to be broadcast on country music television and on the public broadcasting services, and will no doubt remain a fixture of holiday broadcasting for years to come. Even after 40 years, their passion has never waned, and their desire to play music for their fans remains what they love to do most. The Barra McNeils are indeed the embodiment of what it is to be legends. and most deserving recipients of ECMA's Dr. Helen Creighton Lifetime Achievement Award.
0: And here, too, is a clip from their performance of Cold Town Road at the ECMAs. It went like this.

And finally, as part of this ECMA tribute from their beautiful album, The Barry McNeils, with the wonderful Nova Scotia Symphony Orchestra, we're going to conclude our post-ECMA feature now with My Heart is in the Highlands. And with this, we'll return to our roots in trad music, and I thank you for your patience and indulgence.

Hello, folks. My name is Anita Best, and I'm a traditional singer living in Gros Morne National Park in Newfoundland. We happen to be listening to the effervescent and debonair Ron Moores on Sounds Atlantic, the best show for down-home music in all of Canada.

0: And that's the conclusion of episode 353 of the Sounds Atlantic podcast. Hope you've enjoyed our wrap-up of this year's ECMAs with a review of this year's winners just under a couple of weeks ago in Sydney, Cape Breton, Nova Scotia. And somewhere in the near future, I'll feature some of the music we heard during the my favorite ECMA event. That's Songwriter Circle. And it features now two circles, actually. One beginning with and hosted by Morgan Toney, along with Neon Dreams and Kelsey Albert from New Brunswick. And the second was chaired by Jimmy, or hosted by Jimmy Rankin. And that included Conor Bryant from the Irish Descendants and Lenny Gallant. It was, they're two fabulous songwriter circles. So I'll play some clips of that and some of their music as well. And thanks especially to all of you who have been listening in from Canada, the US, the UK, Vietnam. Wow. Australia, Germany, Ireland, the Netherlands, Singapore, and Taiwan. And welcome to all of you who have tuned in from our 10 towns and cities, most of whom you've been listening to. There's St. John's, Newfoundland, Labrador, Halifax, Nova Scotia, Toronto, Ontario, Melbourne, Australia, Charlottetown, PEI, Burlington, Ontario, Wallingford, Connecticut, Fort St. John, British Columbia, and Vancouver, as well as Chelsea, Quebec. And thanks to our big flock of new listeners. That's what happens when you do this only once every 2 weeks. We've got them from Duncan, Cranbrook, and West Kelowna, and Ladysmith, BC, Beaumont, Alberta, Saskatoon, Saskatchewan, Conception Bay South, Morrisville, population 93. A big shout out to the you folks down in Morrisville on the Conn River in Bay Despair, Newfoundland, Labrador, along with your sisters and brothers in Paradise, Deer Lake, Torbay, Portugal Cove, and Marystown, Newfoundland, Labrador, Glace Bay, Lunenburg, Rockland, and Mahone Bay, Nova Scotia, Moncton, New Brunswick, Timmins, Dundas, Milton, Waterford, Sault Ste. 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Wisconsin, Newton, and Wichita, Kansas, Hollywood, Florida, Corvallis, Oregon, Commerce City, and Colorado Springs, Colorado, Des Moines, Iowa, Phoenix, Arizona, Hyattsville, Maryland, Chicago, Illinois, the Bronx, Schenectady, Queens, Red Hook, and Manhattan, New York, and from abroad, in Reykjavik, Iceland, Brasilia, and Brazil, Mariano, and Promiski in North and South Poland, respectively. Boy, that's a first. Tbilisi in Georgia, that's a first, too. Be secure over there in Georgia. Niort de Sèvres in France. Hanoi in the north, and Ho Chi Minh City in the south, and Da Nang in the middle of Vietnam. I think. Glasgow, Scotland, Norton under Cannock in Staffordshire. Islington and Thornhill in England, Cork, Dumfries, Galloway, Ireland, Bristol, Leicester, Oppingen, Littlehampton, and London, England, Eichgeist, North Holland, Dunloghair in Ireland. Welcome, welcome, welcome. It's great to have you with us. Hope you'll stay tuned. 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Sounds Atlantic is also available on Radio VOBB 95.9 FM in Norris Point, Newfoundland and Labrador. I'm your host, Ron Moores, urging you to keep on the sunny side. 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Thank you for this. Hope to see you back here soon. 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

Carrie and Lori Bell, from the album Son of a Gun on Rooster Blues Records from Chicago, Illinois. The Highway Is My Life. 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

Started off the program with Carrie and Lurie Bell with The Highway Is My Life, because we're doing songs about life today here on 334578. That song came off of an album called Son of a Gun, which was released on Rooster Blues Records back in 1984, produced by Mike Huggins and Jim O'Neill. A father and son duo, Carrie Bell, born in 1936 in Mississippi, died at the age of 70 in 2007, and his son Lurie Bell, born in Chicago in 1958. Carrie played with Redbird Nighthawk on Maxwell Street in 1964 and also performed with the Muddy Waters Blues Band. Jeff Healey after that with Life Beyond the Sky off of Hell to Pay, an album that he put out with the Jeff Healey Band consisting of Joe Rockman and Tom Steven. It was produced in 1990 by Ed Stasium. And then we went to The Animals with It's My Life. I got it off of The Best of the Animals on Quality Records of Canada. They're based out of Newcastle upon Tyne in the UK. And it was produced by Mickey Most in 1965 when the band was John Steele on drums, Dave Robury on the keys, Hilton Valentine on the lead guitar, Chaz Chandler on the bass, and Eric Burden on the vocals. It's My Life was visually premiered in the U.S. on a TV show called Hullabaloo in the autumn of 1965, where the group sang live vocals against canned music on a set that featured attractive young women sticking their heads through holes in the wall where normally animal heads would be mounted. Interesting. Anyways, from there we went to Mars Bonfire and Faster Than the Speed of Life, a song that was also recorded by Steppenwolf, which has an interesting connection with Oshawa, Ontario, because that's where Jerry and Dennis McGrochen were from. They changed their last names to Edmonton in the early 1960s when they were part of a Toronto band called The Sparrows, which later evolved into Steppenwolf. Mars Bonfire often collaborated with Kim Fowley, and his music has been covered by people like Alice Cooper, Wilson Pickett, Etta James, The Cult, Crowded House, In Excess, E2, and Bruce Springsteen, just to name a few. We're listening to Thud behind us here with Bill Bruford's Earthworks from 1987. And that leads us into a story that is the story of my life, as told by Marty Robbins. It's a Hal David Burt Bacharach composition produced in 1957. And from there we go to Life in the City, A Day in the Life of a Russian Salt Miner, Take a Trip on the Other Side of Life, and end up with The Summer Side of Life. All coming up next here on 3345.

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the caribou, graceful and magnificent. Did you know that newborn calves can outrun the fastest human Olympic sprinters when they're only 1 day old? There are many distinct groups of caribou in the world. Here in Grossmoor National Park, you can spot sedentary forest-dwelling caribou, a boreal population. Caribou are the only member of the deer family where both males and females have antlers. The males, called bulls, have larger, more complex antlers than the females, called cows, because they actually use them for sparring in the spring. Caribou have hairs which are partly hollow, which helps keep them warm in Arctic conditions, and also helps them float. Caribou are always on the move. In fact, they travel distances greater than any other terrestrial animal, between 2,000 to 6,000 kilometers a year. They move around throughout the year depending on where food is available and how bothersome the insects are. Caribou cows give birth to their calves in the spring, and they travel very far to do so. This is because the new moms will be very weak after giving birth, so they need to be in an area with lots of food. Caribou travel in herds, the biggest of which are found in the summer months. This helps to lessen the burden of insects and provides extra eyes to look out for predators. In recent years, the island caribou population levels have declined to one-third of its population in the 1990s. Ecologists believe that this is mostly because of predation, mainly the black bears and coyotes who hunt caribou, but also other reasons like habitat damage. Caribou have been a very important part of social, cultural, and economic life in Newfoundland for generations, and we want to keep their populations healthy. Here at Grossmoor National Park, caribou and their homes will be protected for all time.

If you head up into the highlands of Gros Morne National Park, you may just see a very special creature that calls the park home, the Arctic hare. The Arctic hare is huge, much bigger than the snowshoe hare. The Arctic hare can weigh up to 7 kilograms, whereas the snowshoe hare weighs a mere 1.5 kilograms. And Arctic hare are made for the cold. For instance, they have shorter ears, and they live where no other hares could live, in Canada's tundra and Arctic alpine. Arctic hare mainly live off plants and twigs that grow in these harsh environments, and sometimes in deep or crusty snow, they have to use their forepaws to dig down to their food or use their teeth to chew through ice. Although the Arctic hare are made for winter, it's still a tough time for survival. Something extra special about our Arctic hare is that they are the most southerly population of Arctic hare in the world. The mountains of Newfoundland are the furthest south you will see these guys. And because Newfoundland is an island, they have been separated from their mainland cousins since at least the last ice age. This means it's possible that the Newfoundland population of Arctic hare is unique in the world. In spring, female Arctic hare give birth to their young, called leverets, and unlike other hare, this will be the only litter for the whole year. For this reason, every spring we leave Gros Morne Mountain closed to visitors until the last week in June. And after June, when you're out exploring in the highlands of Gros Morne National Park, just keep your eye out and try not to disturb them too much. Even though an Arctic hare may stay still and look though it's nibbling without a care, rest assured, with its 360-degree vision, it knows you're there and is probably stressed out by it. So enjoy seeing them from a distance. By doing so, you can do your part in helping us keep Gros Morne National Park and the Arctic hare protected until the end of time.

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Hello and welcome, or welcome back, depending on whether you've heard this show before. And if you have, you know that this is the musically themed show. So every show we do something about by a particular artist, or we're doing a genre of music, or we're doing a style of music, or we're doing an era. I guess you could say today's is kind of a style or a theme, because we are doing songs, all of which feature a choir in the background. And I'm talking about mostly popular hit songs that really benefited from many, many voices in the background. So we did a whole bunch on Tuesday, and we're doing a whole bunch more today. So stick around for what I'm calling Bring On The Choir, here at On My Radar at the Voice of Bombay, 95.9 and 98.1 on the FM dial, and around the world at VOBB.org.

All right, I'm going to get you started with a song with a wonderful chorus of male voices in the background. It's one of the big hits that Pet Shop Boys put out. It certainly sounds like choir, whether they used, you know, special effects to make it sound like it. I don't know. All I know is it really sounds like a choir, and it really adds to the punch of this great dance song from Pet Shop Boys. So here they are with Go West.

Well, there you go. Do you feel it? That is the Pet Shop Boys with Go West. And that is actually a cover of a Village People song, which I'm not really that familiar with. So, to be honest, I don't know if they have a big male chorus in the background in the Village People's version. It's possible they do. All I know is that the one I know best is Pet Shop Boys, and I absolutely love it. So I hope you did too. All right, here's two songs with a musical theme from two very, very popular groups. The actual theme in this one, besides having a chorus of children in both these songs. Oh, I just thought of another one I should add to the playlist with children. Anyway, I digress. So these two songs have a chorus of children, and they're both about school. And I think this show is being recorded in June, kind of an appropriate time to play a couple songs about school, including one called School's Out. And that, of course, is Alice Cooper. And starting off with a children's chorus in the background, Pink Floyd, Another Brick in the Wall.

Yeah, there you go. There's two songs that utilize a children's chorus in the background, and two songs that happen to be about school. School's Out from Alice Cooper and Another Brick in the Wall, Part 2 from Pink Floyd. Here are three other selections that all great songs, all very different, that have a that utilize the chorus at least in parts of each of the songs in different ways. We're going to hear from ELO, Electric Light Orchestra, with the song Mr. Blue Sky. And, you know, Mr. Blue Sky was never a big hit on the charts. I'm not even sure why. It is now the song by ELO

This one definitely has a chorus, and it's a very different kind of a Beatles song, very almost classical in its arrangement and everything. It's called Good Night, and it's from the end of the album called The Beatles, which is actually many people call the White Album. Okay, so we're going to hear that from The Beatles. And a great theme song from a movie is the song, title song maybe, is This Is Me, and it's from the Greatest Showman movie, which I've never seen, but I know this song got an Academy Award nomination for Best Song, and you can appreciate how the entire choir joins in on this one. The lead vocal from that soundtrack is Keela Settle, and here is the song, This Is Me.

Yeah, well, one of the coolest songs ever by one of the coolest groups ever, Electric Light Orchestra. So many great songs, and that's a wonderful one, Mr. Blue Sky. And the chorus came in big time at the end. You know, the chorus on this song, Good Night, is an absolutely gorgeous Beatles song. I mean, the arrangement is just so beautiful there. The strings and all that, and the melody. Yeah, and of course, they just kind of hum along in the background, but it really adds to it for sure. And a big full cast chorus singing along with Keel Settle there on the song. This is me from the soundtrack album of The Greatest Showman. All right, I got three acts from the UK right now. Pompeii is a song by Bastille, a group from the UK. And they, you know, again, it's one of those things where, like, okay, they could have, like, used electronic, you know, effects to make a couple of voices sound like a lot of voices. But I'm going to assume that there's, I picture, a full chorus of people singing along in the background here. And that's what it sounds like. So we'll go with that. So the song Pompeii from the group Bastille. And Sam Smith has used background choirs differently, but a lot. And here's two songs from Sam Smith, also from the UK. One song, a massive hit a couple of years ago called Unholy, featuring Kim Petras on vocals. And his solo hit, which is a wonderful one with great use of background voices there. This is Stay With Me.

There you go. That's Pompeii there from Bastille. One of a couple of big hits they've had, but that was certainly their biggest and hugely popular song with great chorus in the background there. Great chorus in the background with both those Sam Smith songs. Of course, also Unholy features Kim Petras on vocals, but yeah, lots of voices in the background as well as with Sam Smith's other song there, Stay With Me. All right, so I've got, it's just great hearing these songs. They would be great even without the chorus, but they're so much better when you hear the chorus chiming in as they do frequently on Joan Baez's version of The Night They Drove Old Dixie Down. So we're going to play that. And I guess I did play a couple of gospel type songs. I did play a couple of songs by the Edwin Hawkins Singers. This is definitely a gospel song from Dolly Parton. And I just love her vocal, and I love the power of when the choir comes in at the end. And I have seen this performed on TV with a full choir, and it's awesome. So Dolly Parton here with definitely a pure religious song, but she sings it so well. It's called He's Alive.

Whoa, Dolly Parton, can she ever belt it out? And then when there's a choir behind her, it's pretty powerful. That's He's Alive. And before that, sorry. I just was going to do two in a row and I didn't. Okay, so here's the next one. Joan Baez, The Night They Drove Old Dixie Down.

Alrighty, that was Joan Baez with The Night They Drove Old Dixie Down. Okay, I've got time for two more songs. I'll just let you know that in my playlist, I also had We Are the World, of course, that anthem USA for Africa with 20 or 30 of the most popular musical stars in the world performing together as a benefit for a benefit event. So I didn't get around to that, but just think about that when you think about a great song with a big chorus. And Rolling Stones, You Can't Always Get What You Want. Think about it. Yeah, it's too long to play right now, but it's got the chorus going on there, as do these two songs I'm going to finish with. We have another children's chorus now. We had a couple songs earlier, but this is Ray Stevens with Everything Is Beautiful to finish off the show. And also, here's Elvis Presley, a big hit of his that really benefited from having a great chorus in the background. This is Suspicious Minds. Thanks for listening to Bombay Morning. No, On My Radar, right. The other show.

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Hello and welcome to 334578. Steve Rittman with you for the next 2 hours as we explore my vinyl collection. And this week, we're talking about songs with life in them. Life songs, like The Highway Is My Life. That's what we're going to start off with Kerry and Lori Bell. From the album Son of a Gun on Rooster Blues Records from Chicago, Illinois. The Highway Is My Life. You're listening to 334578.

Started off the program with Carrie and Lurie Bell with The Highway Is My Life, because we're doing songs about life today here on 334578. That song came off of an album called Son of a Gun, which was released on Rooster Blues Records back in 1984, produced by Mike Huggins and Jim O'Neill. A father and son duo, Carrie Bell, born in 1936 in Mississippi, died at the age of 70 in 2007, and his son Lurie Bell, born in Chicago in 1958. Carrie played with Robert Nighthawk on Maxwell Street in 1964 and also performed with the Muddy Waters Blues Band. Jeff Healey after that with Life Beyond the Sky off of Hell to Pay, an album that he put out with the Jeff Healey Band consisting of Joe Rockman and Tom Steven. It was produced in 1990 by Ed Stasium. And then we went to The Animals with It's My Life. I got it off of The Best of The Animals on Quality Records of Canada. They're based out of Newcastle upon Tyne in the UK. And it was produced by Mickey Most in 1965 when the band was John Steele on drums, Dave Robury on the keys, Hilton Valentine on the lead guitar, Chaz Chandler on the bass, and Eric Burden on the vocals. It's My Life was visually premiered in the U.S. on a TV show called Hullabaloo in the autumn of 1965, where the group sang live vocals against canned music on a set that featured attractive young women sticking their heads through holes in the wall where normally animal heads would be mounted. Interesting. Anyways, from there,

called Crowded House in Excess, E2, and Bruce Springsteen, just to name a few. We're listening to Thud behind us here with Bill Bruford's Earthworks from 1987. And that leads us into a story that is the story of my life, as told by Marty Robbins. It's a Hal David Burt Bacharach composition produced in 1957. And from there we go to Life in the City, A Day in the Life of a Russian Salt Miner, Take a Trip on the Other Side of Life, and end up with The Summer Side of Life. All coming up next here on 3345.